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0: Lights 2.0, Ryan Brockington on Victory 91.5. And Susie Larson, she writes some really good encouragement on her ministry page. She said, "May God give us rest on all sides. May Jesus lead you into a season of replenishment and restoration. And may your good days outnumber your bad days. May your dreams speak louder than your fears. Where you once continually braced for impact, may you now live with holy expectancy, knowing that God, He gives good gifts to His children, even during tumultuous times. He never stops being God, and you never stop being His beloved. May every trial that you've endured serve you well in the days ahead. May your healed heart speak to those that are still in the storm, and may your wisdom guide them through their battle. May your rest be restorative this weekend. May your work be fruitful, and may God work wonders in your life." And sometimes, you know, I think this is like a mother's role and a father's role, a parent's role, to pray over their kids, right? To speak these blessings. But we don't always have Christian parents or people speaking this over us, or pastors speaking this over us. And so I do appreciate Susie Larson just kind of standing in this gap of saying, "I want to speak this over your life. I want to speak God's heart over you and your future, where you're beating yourself up. I just want to speak, you know, His love over you so that you believe it, that you really are loved, that you can live in His love, and make sure that you're being that for somebody else too, where, you know, somebody else that doesn't have a godly influence in their life, where you can be that godly influence that is just reiterating God's voice and God's character to them." That's another part of making disciples, right? Is making sure that we're intentional with what we're saying, how we're building people up. And I just appreciate this opportunity. I hope that my ministry is building you up. I'd love to hear from you through Victory's Facebook, Instagram, or victory.radio.
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0: Mary Claire, your love on Victory 91.5. And I was reading from Henry Cloud, which he is a great one to listen to or to read from. And he said that you're going to remain stuck as long as you think, feel, or act as if there's nothing you can do about whatever you're struggling with. And isn't that the lie that the enemy's constantly trying to get us to believe? That it's just always going to be like this, or always going to feel like this, or that there's no hope. But I love that the Lord, he's constantly bringing hope and speaking hope to us. Verse by verse, there is hope for your life. There is hope for your future. There is hope that God can do anything that he wants to do to turn things around at any time. So remember that. No matter what the struggle is, it's not a struggle for God. And coming up, we're going to hear from Ryan Stevenson, Just As You Are.
1: 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Victory 91.5.

0: Hannah Barr, I choose you on Victory 91.5. In Psalm 103, verses 1 through 5, it says, "Let all that I am praise the Lord with my whole heart. I will praise his holy name. Let all that I am praise the Lord. May I never forget the good things that he does for me. He forgives all my sins. He heals all my diseases. He redeems me from death, and he crowns me with love and tender mercies. He fills my life with good things, and my youth is renewed like the eagles." And God, I just pray that we'd experience what David was experiencing right here, that you'll heal our bodies, you'll heal our hearts, you'll forgive us, you'll redeem us. It's beautiful that you want to crown us with your love and your mercy forever, not just this life, but into the next. I pray that somebody would really believe that you have eternal promises for them, that you have all of eternity waiting for them, filled with hope, that their future is filled with you, filled with freedom. Maybe we need to say this until we believe it, that you fill our life with good things through Christ, that you're going to keep doing that. You're not going anywhere. Would you renew somebody today, somebody's heart, somebody's spirit? Maybe they've gotten super weary. I love this reminder that weariness is something that you can meet in a moment and transform and refresh. I pray for somebody that needs to choose you tonight as Savior, as God, that our whole life would bow, that our whole heart would be yours, God. You're worthy of our whole heart for our whole life. Thank you for giving us your whole heart. In Jesus' name, amen.
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0: Hey, yo, it's officially that time. 9 o'clock, City Takers Radio Show, sound bomb in the city, right here on Victory 91.5 FM. 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

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Go ahead and follow us on TikTok, Facebook, Twitter, Instagram, at City Takers. 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I love y'all. 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

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Wake up.

It is your boy Scott Free. I want to read a Bible verse for you. It comes from Philippians 2:3. Do nothing out of selfish ambition or vain conceit. Rather, in humility, value others above yourself. Listen, the scripture also says pride comes before the fall. I don't want you to fall. I don't want to fall. So let's stop being prideful and let's think of others above and beyond ourselves. You hear me? Don't be selfish. That ambition is not from the Father. It's not of the kingdom. Put others before yourself in Jesus' mighty name.

0: The City Takers Radio Show, Sound Bomb in the City, right here at Victory 91.5. We're going to rock out all the way to 12 midnight playing some of the hottest hip-hop music for your soul right here at Victory 91.5. Make sure you keep it locked all the way to midnight. Let's go.
1: Yeah, I get it off. I just...

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And he gives us power. He gives us power and anointing to go out and be real city takers. He sends us out as sheep amongst wolves. Be wise as serpents and harmless as doves.

Just he love us, we always gon' matter. He don't care what you did, it don't matter. Just keep running and chasing right after. Give him everything, even your heart. Stop that wrestling, get out the door. Keep on pressing, just

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Listen, one of my life verses is Luke 7:47. For her sins, which are many, have been forgiven, for she loves much. But those that have been forgiven little, love little. And God gave me some crazy revelation on this thing. The reality is none of us have been forgiven little. All of us have been forgiven much. The problem is we forget who we used to be. We forget what we've been forgiven of. Therefore, we start to get religious. Remember what the Lord has forgiven you of, redeemed you from, yanked you out of the pit, gave you salvation, new life, abundant life on this earth. It is a lot easier to love our neighbors well, to love people who are broken well, to love people who are addicted well, to love people who are unlovable by the world. But yet Jesus loves them. And so remember what God has done for you and love your neighbor well in Jesus' mighty name.

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0: Or Madison Square. You know when calling, we there. Be aware every time.

Yo, we back. We back. It's your boy, Scott Free, City Takers Radio Show. Listen, God is doing something supernatural in the now, in this season, and he wants to do it in your life, but he also wants to do it through your life. So get ready. Seek first the kingdom of God and his righteousness, and everything else that you desire will be added unto you. Listen, that is his promise, and God doesn't break any promises. In Jesus' mighty name.

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We have something going on literally every week in the city. 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

Hey, what's up? It's your boy Scott Free, City Takers Radio Show. And I was thinking today of like everybody going back and forth with all of these I don't know, hate posts. And sometimes it's like Christians attacking Christians all over social media. And your boy just thought about Matthew chapter 7, verse 2. It says, "For in the same way you judge others, you will be judged. And with the same measure you use, it will be measured back unto you." So why do you judge? Why do you pick up the stone and start to throw it on social media platforms where nothing really gets resolved or even solved? I've never seen a debate be solved or nothing really be solved on social media platforms. So listen, if you have a problem with a brother or sister, call them. Meet with them. If you don't know them, it's not your problem. You hear me? I'm not saying you shouldn't speak up against sinful things, but a lot of things that people are arguing about aren't sinful things. They're just random different things that people are like arguing about blatantly on social media as disciples of Jesus. We are so divided in the church that no wonder why the world is laughing at a lot of us. Listen, we are his body. We are his bride. We are truth tellers. I'm not saying don't stand up against lies or evil. We should stand up against those things. But the reality, we shouldn't be standing up against each other. So let's unify for a time such as this. Matthew 7, verse 2. In the same way we judge others, we will be judged.

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It's your boy Scott Free, City Takers Radio Show. Listen, I'm super hype every time I get to be with you guys. I'm super hype to be on the airwaves. I'm super hype to be an ambassador of the kingdom. And I get to use my voice to shift atmospheres. I get to use my voice to declare the kingdom of God is at hand and to demonstrate what that looks like every day I wake up. I got to pick up my cross, deny myself, and follow after Jesus. So I don't know where you're at, but I am walking with you. I am believing with you. I am declaring that God is about to shift things in your life in the mighty name of Jesus. And if you believe that, can I get an amen? Listen, DM me, I'm Scott Free, and just say amen. I am believing with you, Scott Free, and I'm believing with you. So I love you. I appreciate y'all. Keep it locked. It's your boy, Scott Free, City Takers Radio Show.

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1: A humble rapper with a terminal pen. The greatest must be a servant of men. What a turn of events. Dylan Cole back to serving again. And the beat is crying.

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0: shadow of death, I will fear no evil, for thou art with me. Yeshua, Yahweh, all day, forever and ever. Amen.
1: 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I want to read a scripture to you. One of the most famous scriptures in the Bible, John 3:16. For God so loved the world that he gave his only begotten son. Now, whosoever, I love that word, whosoever, that's me, that's you, believes in him should not perish, but have everlasting life. Let me tell you something. If you put your trust, your hope, your faith in Jesus, who he is, what he's done on the cross, what he did on the third day, rising from the dead, it'll truly set you free and your life will never be the same. So call upon our living Savior today. Jesus will not regret it, in Jesus' mighty name.
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City Takers Radio Show, sound bomb in the city, right here at Victory 91.5. Do me a huge favor. If you got Twitter, Instagram, even TikTok, follow us on social media. We want to keep in touch with you. DM us. We want to follow you back, and we want you to be a part of the nameless, faceless army doing big things for the kingdom, and keep it locked right here.

thing. It's not about us. It's about what God is doing. It's about lifting up the banner of Jesus. It's about pushing back the gates of Hades, planting the seeds of the kingdom everywhere that we put our feet. And I just want to invite you to be a part of what God is doing in the city of Atlanta and beyond. All right? 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

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Just come be a

0: inner city and beyond. Listen, we are his bride. We are his church, and the gates of hell will not prevail against us. So come join the movement. Come join the Nameless Faces Army, and we want to help you live out your purpose on this earth for a time such as this. It's your boy, Scott Free.
1: Hey, hey. If you ain't got nobody else, you got Jesus. You know?

I've been high, I've been low. Look back, I don't know, but I was on. I coulda, woulda, shoulda lost my mind a long time ago. You came right along, picked me up and said I could ride along. This where I belong. Then you signed me on to GOM and told me to write these.

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We're going to rock out all the way to 12 midnight playing some of the hottest hip-hop music for your soul right here at Victory 91.5. Make sure you keep it locked all the way to midnight. Let's go. I thought it was-

Hey, yo, what's up? It's your boy Scott, Free City Tickets Radio Show, man. We rocking out every Saturday night from 9 to midnight, and it is about that time. I love you. I appreciate y'all rocking out with me for all of these 3 hours. I never want to take none of this for granted, and I just want to applaud you. I want to thank you. Thank you for being part of the body. Thank you for being a part of the kingdom. Thank you for being a part of the church. Thank you for being a part of this family, and I want to help you be a real city taker in your sphere of influence. So go to citytakers.com, plug in, jump in, come put your hand to the plow in Jesus' mighty name. Love y'all.

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0: Victory 91.5. It is time to pray here at the top of the hour, and welcome to the watch, friends. My name is David. I'll be with you for the next few hours. But as I said, let us pray now. God, I thank you that you are with us. You're always with us. Your rod and your staff, they comfort us. You prepare a table before us in the presence of our enemies. You walk with us. You walk beside us. We are never alone. Thank you for your goodness, Father. Thank you for your care. We love you, Lord, and it's in Jesus' name that I pray all these things. Amen.
1: To the hills. Where does my help come from? My help comes from the Lord, the maker

0: Stephen McWhirter, Worthy, and Your Victory 91.5. When I think about the world around me, when I think about the natural creation, when I think about humankind, what humans have made, I mean, we built cities, we write books and movies and tell stories, we create art. We have animals that we care for. It's such a strange thing to, if I take a step back and think about it, and think about how normal it is for us, but when you really think about what this means, and I like to do this as sort of a thought experiment. When I think about how wild the world is, how creative it is, how vast it is, and I try to say, what does that mean about who God is? I think sometimes I can read the Bible and get really locked into these very specific things about God. Okay, God says not to sin, and God is holy, and I am not holy, and I need to live better and try harder. And I'm not saying there's not room for a very gentle version of that, a version that's edifying of that, but sometimes it's good to just say, man, have you seen, me and my wife, we used to watch we've watched the documentary on the deep sea. I think it's called Blue Planet. And some of those creatures in the ocean are so freaky looking. It just makes me say, what was God thinking when he created that? It makes me realize that there is a vastness to life and to God. This is going to sound off, and I don't mean it to, but it's almost like if we only read the Bible and didn't look at the creation and see God in everything, we would miss part of him. I know that sounds weird because I think all of the knowledge of God, yes, it's contained within the scripture, but Paul said this, the creation is talking about God. And he talks about how people have no excuse because of that. So that tells me that I can look at the creation, I can look at how wild this world is and see God in it and actually learn about him by seeing how wild it is and how vast it is and how amazing it is.
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strong and courageous. Do not be afraid or terrified because of them, for the Lord your God goes with you. 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

0: Consumed by Fire, Hill to Die On, on your Victory 91.5. Proverbs 29:25 says this: the fear of man brings a snare, but whoever trusts in the Lord shall be safe. This is a good verse because I think that you could expand it and say, being afraid of what people think of us. So when I hear the fear of man, I think of the fear of being rejected because I'm different, or if I be myself, will that be okay? Or always being constantly aware of what we think other people are thinking about us. A lot of times people are thinking about themselves. But there's times where people judge, but the fear of that can keep us locked up. And I think I always like to take a verse like this and say, how can this encourage me? Because I could look at a verse like this and say, oh man, I'm just afraid of man and I don't trust the Lord and I'm terrible. And sure, we could all grow, right? We could all grow, some of us more than others. I think I could grow more than many because of how weak I am. But how could this verse encourage me? And I think the encouragement is, it's kind of like the fear not. You know how when God would appear to people, angels would appear to people, they would say, fear not. And it wasn't a corrective thing. It was a, hey, it's going to be okay. And we can all struggle with fear of what people think of us. But I think as we grow, become more confident in who we are and actually like ourselves. I actually saw a podcast just yesterday. And the guy was sharing how he used to care very tremendously. He used to pretend he didn't care, but he cared a whole lot about what people thought of him. And through counseling, he was able to work through and actually begin to like himself. I think that's a big part of it. See, if I don't like myself and other people start to not like me, then I'm going to have a lot of fears. I'm all going to be locked down. But, you know, God likes you. God likes me. Why wouldn't we like us? Now, I'm not saying that he likes every problem that we have or all the pain that we, you know, cause or the brokenness that we are, but he likes us, the uniqueness of who we are. And I think that I agree with this guy I heard in a podcast that liking ourselves, or maybe more of it's self-acceptance and saying, you know what, God made me this way. God made me unique. He made me different. I don't always fit with every crowd, but I'm going to accept that part of me. I'm going to accept who I am, and that can be godly. God thinks that way about me. God help me to see myself as you see me. Those are all the thoughts that I'm having off of this verse about the fear of man. It's as we begin to grow in that way, we can trust the Lord. We find that the safety is in his opinion of us.
1: Lord, I have heard of your fame. I stand in awe of your deeds. O Lord, renew them in our day. In our time, make them known. In wrath, remember mercy. Victory 91.5 and Victory.radio. The sound of revival. Yeah.

0: Aidan King and Benjamin William Hastings, Yahweh, your Victory 91.5. Friends, we're going to be praying coming up at the top of the hour. 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

Plow up the hard ground of your hearts, for now's the time to seek the Lord, that he may come and shower righteousness upon you. 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

Jesus Image, Blood of Christ, featuring Stephanie Gradsinger on Your Victory 91.5. It is time to pray here on the watch. God, I thank you for your love and your care. Thank you that there is no weapon formed against us that can prosper, that we are held in your hand, that in you we have peace and grace and everything that we could need. I thank you for these things, Father. Thank you that you are with us. Your rod and your staff, they come.

0: 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We love you, Jesus, and it's in your name that we pray all these things. 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

The Afters, Eve of a Miracle on your Victory 91.5. Love that thought that we could be on the cusp of something great. I think it's so good, so actually healthy to imagine.

0: in that. God has given us such a beautiful thing in this life. I know life is hard. Me and my wife are going through a lot right now. I've got some serious health stuff I'm going through, and there's trials, and I know many of us, we're going through so much. But guys, life is beautiful, even in the midst of that. I would rather live. I tell God this all the time, and maybe I'm not able to hold up my end of the bargain, but I've always said, God, even if I have to suffer so great, I want to live this life with the expectation that I'm going to experience good things. And of course, I had a really hard last few days, and I was in the middle of that. I said, well, God, I know that I pray that, but when I'm feeling like this, I don't know. I kind of want to fly away to the sweet by and by, you know what I'm saying? But what if we were on the cusp of everything changing? What if we threw in the towel the day before or the hour before things changed? God does that sometimes. I can't explain exactly why he does things that way. I don't know if it's about trust. Probably is. That he waits sometimes to the last minute and then he does something amazing. But also, I think it could just be that I'm on a different timetable than God. But I want to live my life with that expectancy, to expect that things are going to be good, to expect that I'm on the cusp, on the eve of that miracle.
1: Keep the music coming and the ministry moving.
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0: Tyrion, I'm blessed on your Victory 91.5. I was just talking about this and how there's kind of, let me expand it. There's kind of two ways that I can look at life. I can look at life looking at everything that's wrong. And I think for many of us, we got a lot wrong. And I don't mean there's something wrong with us. I'm just saying we go through stuff. I mean, life is real rough. It really is. I mean, I know we have good parts of our life and really wonderful things in life, but life is rough. But I know that I want to focus on the good. There's actually something that happens in our brains when we focus on something that neuroscientists have discovered, that your brain begins to look for confirmation of what we're focusing on. So if I'm focusing on negative, everything can be painted that way. Now, even good things is like glass half empty kind of thing. It's always, you know, kind of an Eeyore thing, like, oh, well, I know this is good, but... And I'm not saying it's not okay to process and have negative emotions, but I would rather my brain be looking for the good, you know? I'd rather my brain, the brain that God gave me, the heart and soul that God gave me, be seeking for the good. And I think that lines up with certain things that are said in Scripture, you know, give thanks in all things and set your minds on things that are worthy and good. And it's almost like, I know I'm saying this tongue in cheek, I guess. It's almost like God knows how he made our brains. And he knows that he made us to where we respond to focusing on positive things. Anyway, I want to do that.
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Tiffany Hudson, just one more time on your Victory 91.5. Friends, we're going to be praying coming up at the top of the hour. 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

Behold, God is my salvation. I will trust and not be afraid. For the Lord God is my strength and song, and he has become my salvation. Victory 91.5, the sound of revival.

John Riddick, I choose you on your Victory 91.5. It is time to pray here on the watch. God, I thank you that when we choose you, you've already chosen us. That we didn't love you first, but you first loved us. I'm so grateful for that, God. I'm so thankful that you have chosen us to know you. I'm grateful.

0: for the cross, your spirit inside of us. And I'm grateful for your provision daily. Thank you, God. We choose you because you first chose us. It's in Jesus' name I pray all these things. Amen.
1: 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If we may pray for you, call us at 770-781-9150 or leave details on our Facebook page. This is Atlanta's Victory 91.5, WWEV Cumming, the sound of revival.

Victory 91.5. It's like noise-canceling headphones. Yeah, shutting out the sound of the world and all its negativity. Victory 91.5.

And I got so, I had horrific vertigo. And for those of us who've had vertigo, it is wild. You know that feeling when you've, it's the feeling of, I don't know if you did this when you were a kid, but you get on some kind of spinning thing, or maybe you just spin yourself up in a tire swing or on a swing, or you just go in circles and you spin and spin and spin and spin. And right after you get done spinning, your vestibular system, your equilibrium system is way off and you're so dizzy. Well, imagine that, but not going away for hours. Now, it's a little bit lower than sort of that you can't even see. The vertigo will last. I think I had vertigo for about 10 hours yesterday, and it is very troubling. Why am I saying all this? I'm just saying this to say today is a good day, and kind of a vibe or a theme that I'm feeling for the watch tonight is it's going to get better tomorrow. Don't give up when it's hard. I know it can feel like a good decision when things get hard, or when we have to push too hard or we hit a wall. Sometimes we can say, you know what, this isn't worth it. I'm giving up. Of course, what was I going to give up? My life? I had vertigo. I couldn't make it go away. But I was in a battle, a struggle for my mind, and just like, oh man, I'm so dizzy and this isn't going to stop. And it makes you freak out a little bit. At least it did me. Today, I'm fine. In that respect, I mean, I have some other health stuff. I'm very tired right now. I feel like I can barely hold my eyes open. It's health related. There's something weird going on in my stomach. But anyway, the vertigo is not here today, which is amazing. But if I had given up with the vertigo, I don't know how I could have given up. But I think the point I'm trying to make is when we go through something really hard, sometimes we say, you know what, this isn't worth it. I can't do it. And we actually have the freedom to do that. We can take a step back. Maybe we bit off more than we could chew. But what if tomorrow is going to be fine?

Cochran and Co., All I Need to Know on your Victory 91.5. Man, I had a really bad day yesterday. It was such a bad day. My body felt so crazy. I was dealing with so much issues.

Let love be without hypocrisy. Abhor what is evil. Cling to what is good. Be devoted to one another in brotherly love. Give preference to one another in honor. The Sound of Revival. Victory 91.5.

Charles Weems, Lover of My Life, Your Victory 91.5. I think it's A.W. Tozer that said, essentially, the most important thing about me is what I think about God. That's an interesting thought, and I think it's an important one. It's actually something that Jesus said in the scripture when he was walking with his disciples one day. He said, "Who do men say that I am?" And he was not confused about who he was. He was trying to get them to think about who he is, to really think about, because I think they were, in a lot of ways, they were just thinking, man, this dude's awesome. He can do miracles. He is getting things done. He might be the Messiah. But maybe they weren't really putting it together and thinking about who is he? And it wasn't just about them coming to the understanding of who he was. That was going to change them. Their knowledge of who they believe God was going to change their daily walk, just like our worldview. Every person has a worldview, and it shapes.

0: shapes the way that we act. Our belief and our view of God is going to shape the way that we act. If we think God is harsh and hard and angry and upset and mean, we are going to, at best, be very grumpy Christians. And I think many of us will secretly want to get away from God, because who wouldn't want to get away from somebody who's mean and harsh and always wanting something better? We're just constantly feeling bad about ourselves. That's an extreme version of the truth that God is holy and righteous. But see how that belief changes me. The lens by which I see God changes me. If I believe God doesn't care about sin, well, I'm going to go out sinning probably. I agree with A.W. Tozer. It's a good thing to think about. Who do we say God is? What do we think about Him? And how has that translated into the way that we live our lives?
1: 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Teach me your paths. Guide me in your truth and teach me. For you are God, my Savior. And my hope is in you all day long. Victory 91.5 and Victory.radio. 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

0: Anna Golden, there's still power in the blood. Your victory, 91.5. Going to be praying coming up at the top of the hour, friends. 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

let the word of Christ richly dwell within you, with all wisdom, teaching, and admonishing one another with psalms, hymns, and spiritual songs, singing with thankfulness in your hearts to God. 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

0: Jordan Cole, One King on your Victory 91.5. Time to pray here on the watch. Father, we love you. We come before you right now in the name of Jesus. I thank you that you are with us. You are working all things together for our good. You have been so good to us, Father. You've been so gracious. And I thank you, Father, that you will continue to be for all of our lives. We love you, Jesus. And it's in your name that I pray all these things. Amen.
1: The Lord will keep you from all harm. He will watch over your life. The Lord will watch over your coming and going, both now and forevermore. Victory 91.5 and Victory.radio. 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

0: It says it right there. It's really clear, and I don't know why it's so hard for me to just get that. But it says, the Bible says, don't worry about anything. Instead, pray about everything. Tell God what you need and thank Him for all that He's done. Then you'll experience God's peace, which exceeds anything we can understand. And His peace will guard your hearts and your minds in Christ Jesus. It's that simple.
1: Megan Tibbetts, Worry About a Thing, Your Victory 91.5. I was just thinking about James chapter 5. I really like these couple of verses, verse 7 and 8. It says, be patient, brethren, until the coming of the Lord. See how the farmer waits for the precious fruit of the earth, waiting patiently for it until it receives the early and latter rain. Also be patient, establish your hearts, for the coming of the Lord is at hand. So this is talking about patience. But of course he uses this metaphor or this simile. I don't know the right phrasing, but he uses this example from farming. And Jesus did this all the time. He talked about harvest and seeds and planting. And so James is just being in the same style. I remember there was a season, this was years ago, probably 12 to 15 years ago, where I was super into gardening. And I would take these little plants and put them in the ground, and I would see them every single day. And slowly over time, you know, they would grow, they would mature. But if I was impatient, then I wouldn't see the growth. Maybe I'd pull it up and be like, oh, this thing isn't growing good here. And I like that. I like that idea, that seeing that, you know, we have to wait. Waiting is part of life. And patience is, it's not just a virtue. It is a godly character building exercise to be patient. And don't we have opportunities, friends? I know I have, whether it's a slow, I mean, this is kind of American problem, but a slow drive through, getting cut off in traffic, having to wait for the, well, nowadays with fast shipping, but when I was a kid, used to order something cool and you had to wait a week for it to come. I mean, so much of life, and that was just like frivolous things. Imagine the other things that we really have to be patient with, you know, whether it's being wise with our finances, building savings, waiting for that trip that's coming up, or being patient, waiting on the things that God has promised us. We must be patient. And I don't know if it's, it doesn't say it here, but in another portion of scripture, it talks about the man who plants the seed and he doesn't actually see it growing until it splits the ground, but he knows it's in there. And I think that's part and parcel to it too. We know God is working, even if we can't see it. And it takes great patience. And I think patience is an exertion of faith. Saying, God, I really believe that you're going to do this. And I'm going to wait. And I'm going to trust.
2: 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Never a doubter.
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5: 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When you walk...

A new commandment I give to you, that you love one another, even as I have loved you, that you love also one another. 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Victory 91.5.

0: NCS Collective, Nothing But the Name. Your Victory 91.5. Time for some bad dad jokes. Are you ready for this, friends? What do you call an alligator in a vest? An investigator. Okay. What do you call a fly without wings? A walk. Man, these are bad. What do bees chew? What do bees chew? Bubble gum? Oh, sorry, bumble gum. I said it wrong. Bees chew bumble gum. Okay, well, I flubbed that one. It wasn't like it was that great anyway. Why does the crab never share? Because it's just too shellfish. Hmm. What do you call a deer with no eyes? No idea. Oh, wow. Okay. What do you call a pair of monkeys who share an Amazon account? Last one. What do you call a pair of monkeys who share an Amazon account? Prime mates. All right, friends. Those are the jokes.
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Josiah Queen, Empty as the Grave on your Victory 91.5. Friends, we're going to be praying coming up at the top of the hour. 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

of us, like sheep, have gone astray. Each of us has turned to his own way. But the Lord has caused the iniquity of us all to fall on him. 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

0: Jesus Image, Bridegroom, featuring Mitch Wong on your Victory 91.5. It is time to pray here on the watch. Father, we love you. We come before you right now in the name of Jesus. I thank you that you are so good to us. You are working all things together for our good. And everything that you do in and through us is for your glory and for our good. I thank you for your goodness, your righteousness, your love, and ask that you would help us to know you more. In Jesus' name I pray all these things. Amen.
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0: Sam Wesley, holding on to me on your Victory 91.5. It's time for our daily proverb, Proverbs chapter 4. The heading in this Bible here says, security in wisdom. Let's just think about that heading. Obviously, that's not scripture. That was added later. But the men who looked at this chapter, this passage, tried to summarize it with that heading, security in wisdom. How many of us would like security, stability, peace? The Bible turns our attention to wisdom. Verse 1, hear, my children, the instruction of a father, and give attention to no understanding, for I give you good doctrine. Do not forsake my law. And then this writer, who I believe was Solomon, he says, when I was my son's father, tender and the only one in the sight of my mother, he also taught me and said, let your heart retain my words. So I think this is Solomon talking about his journey, that when he was young, David, his father, began to teach him the ways of God. Really, true wisdom is the knowledge of God. It's the character of God. You know how Jesus said the greatest commandment is love, and if you love God and love your neighbor, you fulfill the law? It's the law of love. I think that's what David was teaching his son. Goes on to say, he also taught me and said, let your heart retain my words and keep my commands and live. Get wisdom, get understanding. Do not forget nor turn away from the words of my mouth. Now, this idea that we get wisdom means we don't have it. We don't automatically have it, even for those who are in Christ. Now, I'm not talking about striving, but there is an act of asking God for that wisdom. Asking for his love, his care, asking for him to show us how to be like him, how to be his handiwork here in the earth. And that's a big part of wisdom.
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I have trusted in your loving kindness. My heart shall rejoice in your salvation. I will sing to the Lord because he has dealt bountifully with me. 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

0: Doe Shiloh on your Victory 91.5. Time to jump back over to our daily proverb, Proverbs chapter 4. Let's go down to verse 10. Verse 10 says, "Hear my son and receive my sayings, and the years of your life may be many." These sayings from a father, these wise sayings. Verse 11, "I've taught you in the way of wisdom. I've led you in the right path. When you walk, your steps will not be hindered. When you run, you will not stumble. Take firm hold of instruction. Do not let it go. Keep her, for she is your life." Now, I think we can make a case that any wisdom, this true wisdom, is from God. Sometimes I get wisdom from very natural sources. And I'm not talking about now I worship those natural sources. I think all wisdom is from Christ. It's all from Jesus. So whether it's the wisdom that I get from a coach in a sport, or the wisdom that I get from reading a book, or the wisdom that I get from the book, the Bible, it's all God's wisdom. And as we go through this life, we do receive wisdom, and wisdom preserves life. It can be as simple as the wisdom that says, don't step out on the curb when the cars are coming. And it can be the wisdom that causes us to make a series of choices that prolong this gift of life that God has given us. That was kind of what was highlighted to me, where David is saying to Solomon, I believe this was David talking to Solomon, if you get wisdom and embrace wisdom, keep it close, it'll prolong your life. This
1: 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What I love about Victory is there when I need it. In the moment that I need a pick-me-up, or I need a worship song or a prayer, God uses it always on time.
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0: Samantha Ebert, 41 on your Victory 91.5. Friends, we're going to be praying coming up at the top of the hour. 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

The wicked flee when no one pursues, but the righteous are bold as a lion. 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

0: Tim Timmons, Even If on your Victory 91.5. It is time to pray here on the watch. Father, we love you. We come before you right now in the name of Jesus. Thank you, God, that you are good. You are with us. Your rod and your staff that comfort us. Your peace that you give us that passes knowledge. I thank you for it, Lord. We love you, Jesus. It's in your name that I pray all of these things. Amen.
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0: amen.
1: Andrew Rip, I'd Do It Again on Your Victory 91.5. Romans 8:28, one of my favorite verses in the Bible. It says, we know that God works together for good to those who love God, to those who are called according to his purpose. By the way, to know if you're called or not means you have breath in your lungs. He desires that none should perish. He's called all of us. And so that means

0: God is in the business of working things for our good. I wouldn't be surprised if when we go to heaven one day, stand before God, we see every single thing in our lives in a way we could never imagine it connecting and being like a one big huge puzzle. That doesn't mean that everything that happened in our life was good, but I think this promise and this purpose, we'll be able to see it in a light that is beyond what we could imagine. I think we don't realize how much God is weaving even the things that we would throw away and we'd say, man, that was a waste of time. I can't believe that happened. He takes that and threads that through a needle and makes this beautiful tapestry. I almost said papistry, but that's not, I'm not talking about the Pope. A tapestry. He weaves it into life. And we can't always see it, but we can trust here. Maybe in heaven we'll see it clearly. But now we can say God said he would work it for good. And we'll see some of that. But I think the ultimate of this is one day we'll be in heaven with Jesus and we'll say, I get it. I see how you weaved it all together. The things that happened that I wish didn't happen, the things that were wonderful, the things the enemy even tried to do, you made it work for my good. And here I am with this as my testimony.
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May the God of hope fill you with all joy and peace in believing, so that by the power of the Holy Spirit, you may abound in hope. 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

0: How good God is on your Victory 91.5. When I think about the goodness of God, I know that we maybe would like to be able to always point to, see, here's how I know God is good, because this, and this happened. But I think that with me, I can't always see clearly. Sometimes I want God's goodness to be shown to me in a very specific way, and it doesn't mean that God doesn't want to be good to me in those ways. I mean, I've seen God in very practically good ways. One example I'll share right now. I was trying to get a CPAP machine, and I had connected with one doctor, and it just fell through. And that was frustrating, but in hindsight, the next doctor, sleep doctor that I got connected with, was such a better option for me. I see that as the goodness of God. That's a very small example. So I know those things are out there, but I think there's also things where God is being incredibly good and we just can't see it. Maybe we'll see it one day. Maybe we won't see it until heaven, but God's goodness is not always dependent on me being able to look around and say he's good because of these five things. Now, I think if we made a practice out of talking about the good things in our lives, we would see God's goodness more. But God's goodness is independent of circumstances because he's being good in ways that I could never imagine. And I'm sure that he'll tell me all about it in heaven. But I think there's a level of trust and a level of rest. You know, we can rest in God's goodness even when we can't always see how it's applying to our lives in this moment. And that's a real peaceful place because it is trusting the relationship even when we don't see everything that's going on.
1: 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And out comes the music.
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0: goodbye.
1: Hope Harding, Goodbye on your Victory 91.5. That about wraps up my time for this edition of The Watch. So I'm about to say goodbye. I hope you guys have a great rest of your Sunday. Coming up to 6 a.m. here locally at the top of the hour, Teresa's going to be back with you. That'll be in just a few minutes right here on your Victory 91.5. I'll see you guys later.
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Victoria 91.5, it's Corey Asbury. Hey, good Sunday morning. 1 minute past the hour of 6 a.m. It's a teaching day here at Victory 91.5. So we start things off at 7. Jordan Sherritt, Gateway Church at Friendship in Beaufort. 8 a.m., it's Josh Mayo, Cross Church coming. Dr. Don Allen at 9, Real Love Now. Pastor Chuck Ramsey at 10 a.m. And then we conclude at 11 a.m. with Jensen Franklin. So good Sunday morning to you. Some of you are getting ready to maybe prepare for church. God's not grading anybody's attention this morning, so he's glad you're awake and he has something for

0: you either way. So let's open up with prayer, shall we? Hebrews 10, verse 25, let us not give up meeting together, as some are in the habit of doing, but encouraging one another, and all the more as you see the day approaching. So, Father, we praise you. We thank you. You made community. You love it when your people have community in church, building each other up and encouraging each other in Jesus. Thank you, God, that you're about relationship. Thank you for the way to relationship through Jesus Christ. What a glory that is. So we bless you. Bless the Lord, O my soul, and all that is within me. Bless his holy name, who pardons all your iniquities, who heals all your diseases, who redeems your life from the pit, who crowns you with loving kindness and tender mercies. As we pray Psalm 103 to you, God, the Word. Maybe you're listening and you're dreading this morning for a reason. Maybe a reason you wouldn't say out loud. So I pray the Holy Spirit comfort you, friend, go with you, lift your heart, and lift your eyes. Thank you, Jesus. We love you and we bless you as we pray all this in the name of Jesus. All right, let's go. The Sound of Revival continues with Lloyd Nix and We the Kingdom.
1: 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Where does my help come from? My help comes from the Lord, the maker of heaven and earth.
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0: Such a great song. John Long with Trust in Him. Hey, good morning. 18 minutes past 6. So do you ever feel like you need to get yourself together before you walk into church? A lot of people do. There's an instinct to straighten up before you go in, to be a little further along than you actually are, and to say fine when somebody asks how your week went. You probably said fine more than once when it was not true at all, and you did not even think about it while it was coming out of your mouth. So let's let go this morning. Jesus made his invitation to people who were tired and carrying things, not to the ones who had it sorted out. That was the whole address on the envelope. You are not required to arrive somewhere before you arrive. The sorting out tends to happen after you get there, and almost never before. So whatever you're bringing in with you today is exactly what he asked you to bring. And nobody in that room has it together either, by the way. They have simply gotten better at the walk from the parking lot. As you remember Jesus saying in Matthew 11:28, "Come to me, all you who are weary and burdened, and I will give you rest."
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among the gods is like you, Lord? Who is like you? Majestic in holiness, awesome in glory, working wonders. You stretch out your right hand and the earth swallows your enemies. Victory 91.5, the sound of revival.

0: Victory 91.5. It's Canon Baca, the Kingdom of Christ. Hey, good morning. Hope you're doing well. So, what is still running from this past week? For most of us, something is. A conversation that went badly, a bill sitting there on the counter, a situation at work that's going to be waiting Monday morning, whether anybody prays about it or not. None of that disappears because it's Sunday. So bring it in with you rather than leaving it in the car. There's a habit a lot of us picked up somewhere of setting our real life aside at the door and picking it back up on the way out. And nobody ever taught that on purpose. It just happened. You know, the Psalms are full of people saying plain and unpolished things to God in the middle of worship. And he kept every one of them rather than trying to tidy them up. So pour it out this morning. That has always been the invitation. And has never required for you to have a cleaner version first. Psalm 62, verse 8. Trust in him at all times. You people, pour out your hearts to him, for God is our refuge.
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That's a beautiful song. It's Nori with It's You. Hey, good morning and welcome to your Sunday. 6:46, I'm Teresa with you. Pastors, doctors, all morning long. So glad you could listen on your Sunday. At the top of the hour, we will start our teaching with Pastor Jordan Sherritt. So I hope you can stick with us. So listen, are you expecting anything today? Not what you would say if somebody asked you in the lobby. What you actually expect when you sit down in that seat or turn this radio up a little. So try going in with something open this morning. Most of us stopped expecting years ago without ever deciding to. Usually after a stretch where we asked for something and nothing seemed to come of it. And we never went back and changed the setting. You know, Isaiah says the Lord longs to be gracious and rises up to show you compassion, which is language about God leaning toward his people rather than waiting to be talked into anything. So ask God for something specific today. And then pay attention this week because a fair amount

0: sound of it rise without announcing itself. Isn't that a beautiful verse? Isaiah 30, verse 18. Yet the Lord longs to be gracious to you. Therefore, he will rise up to show you compassion.
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Not a single sparrow can fall to the ground without your father knowing it. 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So don't be afraid. You are more valuable to God than a whole flock of sparrows. 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

0: Victoria 91.5, that's Sky Peterson. Never not been okay. Hey, good morning. We're 1 minute shy, 7 o'clock as we kick off our teaching. Top of the hour, though, we do pray. Will you join us as we pray? 2 Timothy 2, verses 3 and 4, we'll open up with that. Endure hardship with us like a good soldier of Christ Jesus. No one serving as a soldier gets entangled in civilian affairs, but rather tries to please his commanding officer. So, Father, we thank you. You're honest about the fight, God. Thank you for the victory we have in Jesus Christ, so that we can be more than conquerors in Christ. Greater is he that is in us than it that's in the world. So thank you, Father. Thank you that we can walk and talk pleasing unto you, Father God. Thank you, Jesus, you paid the price so we could have the access to God, to have a loving relationship, to experience his tenderness, your mercy. Oh, thank you, Jesus. You are our commander. We worship you this hour. Maybe you're listening and you're tired of fighting for something in your life. So, Father, I pray you comfort that heart. Strengthen them this morning. Help them rise up in their faith and trust you with everything they've got. Everything that's in them, which is Jesus. Thank you, Father. We love you. We bless you. And we thank you for the preaching that's going forth this morning. We pray that that'll be, that word of God will be like a seed and it will land on fertile hearts, whether they're actually in church or they happen to be listening on the radio today. Thank you, Lord. We love you and we bless you as we pray all this in the name of Jesus. In the name of Jesus. All right, right now. On Victory 91.5, Pastor Jordan Sherrod from Gateway Church at Friendship in Beaufort continues with week 7 of The Good Fight.
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1: Acts chapter 20. Hey, we're in a series called The Good Fight. The Good Fight, and we have been talking about the life of the Apostle Paul. This is week 7. Hope you're not bored. I think just one more week, okay? Just one more week, and we're going to wrap this up on the Apostle Paul. But we've been looking at who he was. And certainly there's been a lot preached out of what he wrote. There's a lot preached on what he did. Our goal has kind of been to get an understanding of who he is. We want to get some understanding of who he is, and then that's going to give us a greater understanding and more clarity over what he wrote than what he did. And so today, we're going to look at Paul the pastor. Paul the pastor. We looked at Paul the missionary, Paul the prisoner. Today, we're going to look at Paul the pastor. Acts chapter 20. Acts chapter 20, verse 17. Are you there? Acts 20. From Miletus, Paul sent to Ephesus for the elders of the church. When they arrived, he said to them, "You know how I lived the whole time that I was with you. From the first day that I came into the province of Asia, I served the Lord with great humility and with tears. Although I was severely tested by the plot of the Jews, you know that I have not hesitated to preach anything that would be helpful to you, but have taught you publicly from house to house. I have declared to both Jews and Greeks that they must turn to God in repentance and have faith in our Lord Jesus. And now, compelled by the Spirit, I'm going to Jerusalem, not knowing what will happen to me there. I only know that in every city, the Holy Spirit warns me that prison and hardships await. However, I consider my life worth nothing to me, if only that I might finish the race and complete the task that the Lord has given me, the task of testifying to the gospel of God's grace. Now, I know that none of you whom I have gone about preaching the kingdom will ever see me again. Therefore, I declare to you today that I am innocent of the blood of all men, for I have not hesitated to proclaim to you the whole will of God. If you're an underliner in your Bible, I'd underline that part. Or the whole counsel of God, as some translations say. Keep watch over yourselves and all of the flock of which the Holy Spirit has made you overseers. Be shepherds of the church of God, which he bought with his own blood. I know that after I leave, savage wolves will come in among you and not spare the flock. Even from your own number, men will arise and distort the truth in order to draw away disciples after them. So be on guard. And remember that for 3 years, I never stopped warning each of you night and day with tears. Skip on down to verse 36 for me. And when he had said this, he knelt down with all of them and prayed. They all wept, and as they embraced him and kissed him, what grieved them most was his statement that they would never see his face again. Then they accompanied him to his ship. This is Paul's farewell to the Ephesian church. Will you bow your heads? We're going to ask the Lord to speak to us today. Lord, we honor you, love you, and praise you. God, I pray that in the next several minutes, God, I pray that your Holy Spirit would just move in our lives, that it would open our ears, open our eyes, and open our heart to hear and receive that which you would have for us today. I pray that today a harvest of righteousness would be produced by the seed of your word. We love you. We praise you. It's in Jesus' name. And everybody said, now I was about 15 years old the first time that I felt like God wanted me to be a pastor. First time I felt like God was calling me to ministry, I was about 15 years old. And then as kind of time progressed through my late teen years, this became abundantly clear that that is exactly what God would have for me as I became an adult and certainly stepped into God's calling for my life. However, even at a young age or even as I've began pastoring, I didn't have a clue what I was getting myself into. If I can just be real honest with you. Which is shocking because I'm a pastor's kid. My dad was a pastor for a very long time. I have been around church my entire life. I've been around pastors my entire life. I've been to more church services than you can

possibly imagine, okay? I've been to more women's ministries than you can even dream. Been to every kind of church service you can imagine. I've done it all. And yet, I got to be honest with you. When I said yes to being a pastor, I didn't have a clue. I think it's one of those things you can't really understand or explain until you do it. It's like having a kid. You know what I mean? You read all the books you want to. Don't matter. Till 3 a.m. and that kid's crying. It don't matter. You know what I mean? You got to just kind of experience it. Trial by fire. That's kind of what pastoring's like. More than you know. So there was this expectation, certainly, an expectation of what it would look like, but the reality was very different. This week, as I was thinking about Paul as a pastor, I kind of wondered, what was the gap between his expectation and his reality? What was that gap like for Paul? What were his expectations for what pastoring would be like versus what was the reality like for Paul as he was pastoring? I mean, he kind of admits here in Acts chapter 20, he's like, Holy Spirit warns me. Hardship and imprisonment awaits me. So obviously he was aware that this wasn't always going to be easy. I wonder though, what was that divide like for Paul? Where were his expectations versus where was the reality? Now, of course, we can't ever know what his expectations were, but we can understand his reality, can't we? And as we look at the reality of Paul's life, we have to categorize it as joyfully painful. Like, as you look at the reality of Paul's life and ministry, the way that I would categorize all of it is joyfully painful. I want to be very clear about this. I think that Paul served the Lord with a depth of joy that is enviable to everyone else. I think that Paul found so much joy and delight in serving the Lord, whether that's through ministry or just in his own life. I think he found so much joy in his relationship and interactions with the Lord. I think he loved his life with God. And you wouldn't convince me that he wasn't at least happy some of the time. Serious dude? Absolutely. But filled with joy? You better believe it. But his life was excruciating. It was. I don't know another way to summarize it other than excruciating. Painful. Physically? Absolutely. You better believe it. I mean, we've talked at length about this over the last few weeks, haven't we? I mean, it seems like everywhere he went, he got beat up. And maybe he should have gotten a little training to the, you know, self-defense class at the YMCA. I don't know. But that dude got beat up a lot. He got lashes, 39 lashes several times. He's beaten with rods. He's stoned. I bet the scar tissue in his body was alarming. He was shipwrecked multiple times. He was imprisoned several times. He was bitten by a snake. The physical pain alone had to be excruciating. I also think that Paul lived with some spiritual pain. I think that Paul lived with some spiritual pain. I think he lived with a certain angst over the churches that he planted, the people he ministered to. I think he lived with a certain weight and worry over whether they're still following the Lord, whether they've abandoned the faith. I think that Paul also lived with a weight over the gospel. Was the gospel being preached with clarity? Was it being preached honestly? Was it being preached correctly? Were people actually serving the risen Jesus as was intended? So I think he had enormous physical pain. I think Paul lived with enormous spiritual weight. But as we're going to see today, Paul also suffered quite a bit of emotional pain. Paul suffered quite a bit of emotional pain from people that he loved as he was being Paul, the pastor. So my hope today is that as we look at Paul, the pastor, that maybe we get a glimpse, maybe we're able to see what he felt, if that's even possible. That we're able to see what he felt as we look at the highs of his ministry and the depths of his ministry. As we see the mountains and the valleys of Paul's pastoring, maybe we'll get a glimpse.

glimpse into what he felt. Now, as prolific as Paul was as a missionary, and he was, and as prolific as Paul was as a writer, and he was, Paul was equally as prolific as

Paul indirectly involved in starting a lot of churches? Oh, yeah. But there were nine that he was present and actively involved in starting. Nine churches that Paul allowed the Lord to start. Now, on his missionary journeys, as the work and the word of the Lord would take root and the Lord would lead him, he would stay and he would set up these local communities. Now, Paul was not about Paul. Like, this wasn't the Paul show. Paul was all about the body of Christ. And this is so evident in all of his writings. Paul gives us the doctrine of the body of Christ, unlike any other writer, in my opinion. He is so clear that he is about the local body of Christ. I mean, it's Paul that gives us the fivefold ministry. It's Paul that clarifies, hey, you got a job to do in the church, and I got a job to do in the church. And when you're doing your job, and I'm doing my job, this thing is thriving. It's Paul that understands what a local community needs to thrive. And so Paul, instead of just setting up the Paul show, Paul's like, I'm going to raise up leaders. I'm going to set up elders and ministers so that when God moves me on, this place is still going to thrive. All about the body of Christ. Paul was adamant about establishing a healthy, thriving, local body of Christ. Now, the two longest stays that we have recorded for Paul in any church that he started was first on his second missionary journey in Corinth, okay? So on his second missionary journey, he stops in Corinth, starts a church. He stays there for 18 months. 18 months. Now, the longest stay is what we just read was in Ephesus. That was on his third missionary journey. Paul stays for 3 years, according to his own words. 3 years. So 18 months and then 3 years. Paul lets us, he lets us get a glimpse into Corinth and Ephesus that we don't get in every other church that he started. We know a lot more about these churches, it seems, than the other ones. There's a lot of information from Paul's letters, and then certainly in the record there in the book of Acts. But as I read through Paul's letters and as we read through his accounts, if I'm just going to be real honest with you, it seems like the church that he's most proud of is the Thessalonian church. Like if Paul could have a favorite kid, it'd be the Thessalonian church. Not that you would or I would, of course, but he did. And it was the Thessalonian church. He loved this church. He was there for a very brief amount of time, but in that short little time that he spent with the Thessalonian church, God did this incredible work. Like God poured out an enormous work there in Thessalonica. And they were such an encouragement to him. They were such an encouragement to him. Paul spoke of this church with such joy and delight, such beaming with pride. But what's wild is that Paul was there for such a brief amount of time and God did such a powerful work that really, Paul couldn't even take any credit. Not that he would, but Paul couldn't even take any credit for it. It could only be categorized as a move of God. And Paul was so thankful for it. Because here, as he looked back on the Thessalonian church, he would think about men and women believing in Jesus, standing firm on Jesus, and living for Jesus, even in the midst of intense suffering. The Thessalonian church was experiencing intense suffering, and yet there they were, faithful to the Lord. And if you want to know something that got Paul excited, it was faithfulness. Faithfulness in spite of circumstances. Faithfulness in spite of situations, faithful to the Lord. And as Paul looked at the Thessalonian church, he saw faithfulness. So if the Thessalonian church was a source of joy for Paul, the Corinthian church was a source of angst. Like of all of his churches, I think this might have been his most difficult pastorate. Corinth itself was just an evil place, a wicked place. But even within the church, although they were incredibly gifted, even with spiritual gifts, they were divisive, immoral. And then even at times, they end up wounding Paul pretty severely, which we're going to get to here in a second.

And Paul, I think, lived with this depth of agony over them. I think it wounded him pretty severely. So his favorite, I think, was the Thessalonian church. The one that caused him the most grief certainly was the Corinthian church. But the church in Ephesus was altogether unique as well. Here it is, it's Paul's longest stay. Paul stays in Ephesus for 3 years. That's a long time. 3 years Paul stays here in Ephesus. And as he's in the Ephesian church, as he's starting this Ephesian church, God begins to do incredible miracles. Like, God begins to move in a unique, specific, and miraculous way there within Ephesus. Paul was being used by God in extraordinary ways. In fact, so much so that people were being healed, like physically healed. This is what Luke tells us in Acts chapter 19. Sean, if you got that first one. Acts chapter 19, verse 11 and 12. And God was doing extraordinary miracles by the hands of Paul. Let me just stop right there. God was doing the miracles through Paul, okay? People can't do miracles. Not one person can perform miracles. God performs miracles. Does he choose to use people sometimes? Absolutely. But it is the Lord, and Paul would have told you the same thing. So God was doing miraculous works through Paul so that even handkerchiefs or aprons, dude was rocking an apron. Handkerchiefs and aprons that had touched his skin were carried away to the sick, and their diseases left them, and the evil spirits came out of them. Let's stop right there for a second. So Paul is in Ephesus, and God is doing such an incredible, miraculous, supernatural work that the handkerchiefs and aprons Paul had used or touched were actually still healing people. Be careful not to build a doctrine around that, for the record, okay? We don't build doctrine around that, and I'm not rocking an apron next week. This isn't prescriptive, this is descriptive. Understand this, okay? But that's what God chose to do in the moment. And God certainly has that right and ability to choose to do what he wants to do and move how he wants to move. However, we don't need to buy handkerchiefs at 3 a.m. Not that you would. That was just, some of y'all will get that, some of y'all will not. So Ephesus was the hub of this outpouring of God's Holy Spirit. But also, Ephesus was this hub of like magic and dark arts. And while I think that the apron and handkerchief thing was cool, I think this is actually a bigger deal. Acts chapter 19, verse 19 through 20. And a number of those who had practiced magic arts brought their books together and burned them. Oof. And burned them in the sight of all. And they counted the value of them, and it came to 50,000 pieces of silver, so that the word of the Lord continued to increase and prevail mightily. This is what's more amazing. This is what's more miraculous, in my opinion, is that people were turning from their wicked, idolatrous, dark ways, and they were following Jesus, and they were willing to repent so much that they would burn the old life. They said, we're not going back. We're gonna burn it. I don't care how valuable that might look. We're burning it because we're following Jesus. That's the real miracle there. That's the real miracle, is that people's hearts were changed. Their desire for the Lord made them reject their old life so much so that they burned it to the ground. Whew. That's how you know the Lord is moving. Amen? This had to have been an exciting time, though, for Paul. This had to have been an exciting time. Ephesus was a cool place. God was moving like crazy. I mean, the gospel was going forth. Luke tells us that the word of the Lord was prevailing. The word of the Lord was winning. The truth of God was winning. It was overcoming darkness. People were being healed. People were being saved. Hearts were being changed. The city was being transformed. This is what pastors pray for. This is what pastors work for. The city of Ephesus was becoming this living, breathing example of

what the gospel and the power of God can accomplish. Whoo, it had to have been exciting. I bet Paul was fired up. He was filling up the lecture hall, preaching, making tents. Paul was living the dream. This is what Paul, I'm sure, expected as he set out on his missionary journeys. And here it is, and it's coming to fruition. It's had to have been a mountaintop experience for Paul. This had to have been the high that he had been working for, praying for, and believing for. I think the biggest problem, though, is that it just doesn't last. Not that the work of the Lord didn't last, but that sense of mountaintop, that sense of this is a high place, does not last for Paul. However, as Paul is in Ephesus, and he's there for 3 years, we get this amazing window into Paul's pastoral style. We get this amazing window into how Paul approached pastoring this church for 3 years. There in the farewell that we read back in our text, Paul kind of clarifies a little bit of his approach to pastoring the Ephesian church. And I love how he kind of begins this thing in verse 18, chapter 20, verse 18. This is what Paul says. And when they came to him, this is the elders of the Ephesian church, he said to them, "You yourselves know how I lived among you." Okay? We're not going to miss that. "You yourselves know how I lived among you the whole time from the first day that I set foot in Asia." Let's not blow past that statement there that Paul gives. He says, "I lived among you," because I think this is of utmost importance for the way that Paul pastored and lived in every city that he found himself. He said, "I lived among you." In other words, Paul did not find himself in the VIP lounge. Paul wasn't hiding out in his office as a pastor. Paul lived, worked, and ministered among the people. Let's not miss this. The people of Ephesus knew Paul because Paul knew them. Because he was pastoring. And you cannot pastor people you do not know. So Paul lived among them. Paul lived among them. And I think this is crucial to understand, certainly as he's building trust and openness there with the people of Ephesus. It's of utmost importance. But I also think that it's of utmost importance in this sense, that as Paul would go to these places, especially places like Corinth and places like Ephesus, Paul was stepping into places and he was stepping into cities and he was dealing with people that had no awareness or expectation of how to live as a Christian. These people had no awareness or expectation of how to live as a Christian. And I think this is really, really important for us to understand today. That here Paul is, he's like, "All right, these people don't have a clue of what it looks like to live for Jesus. They are unchurched." Now, kind of in the contrast, right? We live in Georgia, the greatest state in America. But even where we live, and people that don't even claim to be Christians or wouldn't even profess to believe in Jesus, still live with a certain awareness of Christian morality and ethics. Wouldn't you agree? That even non-Christians have a certain awareness of Christian morality, of how Christians live. Now, it might be distorted and it might be skewed and they might even reject it for their own life. However, they are at least aware of some of the Christian morals that we hold on to. Not so with Ephesus. Not so with the Corinthian people. Paul was having to step into these places, and he was having to start from scratch,
revealing

proclaiming to them the new life that is offered in Christ Jesus. He is starting from scratch, trying to teach, but mainly model what the life of a Christian needs to look like. That's why it's imperative that he lived among them. That's why it's imperative that he lived with them and worked with them. Because not only was he going to teach it, but what? He was going to model it. Which all of a sudden, then as Paul claims in Corinthians, right? We've talked about this. Follow me as I follow Christ. All of a sudden carries so much more weight, doesn't it? Doesn't that carry much more weight now? As we understand that Paul wasn't just having to teach them the life of a Christian. He was having to show them how a Christian lives and operates. So he's like, hey, he goes, I know you've never seen it, but I'm following Jesus to the best of my ability. So at least follow me. Do what I do. Work as I work. Live as I live. Talk like I talk. Paul's like, follow me as I follow Christ. So things like forgiveness, love, generosity. Let's call it romantic relationships. Paul wasn't just teaching them how a Christian lives in those things. Paul was going to show them how a Christian lives in those things. So he had to. He had to go to work next to them. He had to live his life among them. Because his life was an example. That as he taught them holiness, and as he proclaimed to them why they should live in holiness, he was also living out for them what a life of holiness looks like. Amen? But even there, as Paul is living among these people, we never ever see Paul withhold the hard truth or the challenging word from them, which probably could have been a very strong temptation. After all, you're gonna have to see this person the next day. There could have been a temptation for Paul to withhold some of the, you know, difficult parts of Scripture. There could have been a temptation for Paul to avoid some of those challenging passages that challenge the flesh. We could have maybe seen Paul be like, I got to see this dude tomorrow. I'm definitely not going to talk to him about this. But Paul himself says, I've never done that. Paul refused to avoid the hard word or the challenging word in order to make people happy, maintain friends, or keep the peace. He refused to. This is what he says in Acts chapter 20, verse 26 through 27. Therefore, I testify to you this day that I am innocent of all blood. And why? For I did not shrink from declaring to you the whole counsel of God. Paul's saying, hey, listen, my conscience is clear because I told you the truth from day one. I was clear, I was upfront, and I told you the truth. No matter how challenging, no matter how difficult, no matter how much conviction there was, no matter how much your flesh was offended, I told you the whole truth from the very beginning. And why? Because he had the loving urgency of a shepherd protecting his flock. Because Paul had the loving urgency of a shepherd protecting his flock. He loved them. That's the short and the simple and the clear answer, is that Paul loved the people he pastored. As crazy as they were, as broken as they were, Paul loved them. I can't relate with that, but he loved them. Paul loved them as a parent loves a child. So Paul loved his churches.
And Paul refused to play the role of grandfather to his churches. He refused to play the role of grandfather. Paul understood his position, his role, and his job was to be that of father. And sometimes that meant saying the hard word and the difficult thing. My kids have great relationships with their grandparents, and I'm so thankful for it. I love it. I think it's one of the biggest blessings in their young life is to have grandparents that they love and get to have fun with. But of course they love them. Of course they love them. My parents let them eat pancakes at 10 p.m. and then Oreos as much as they want at midnight. Like, how many Oreos do you want? Sure. It's only 1:30 at night. Why wouldn't they love them? That's their job, though, isn't it? It's the job of the grandparents. Spoil them rotten and then let the parents parent. But that's my job. That's my job. I'm the dad. And in spite of what my parents would say, I love them more than they do. I do. I do because, of course I do. I love them enough to say no. I love them enough to be like, we're not doing that. I love them enough to say, this is the right way, that's the wrong way. I love them enough to not let them do whatever they want to do. If I may speak generally, my fear is that too many pastors in the Western Christian world have become grandfathers to their church, spoiling them rotten with everything that they want to hear, but nothing that they need to hear. We need some fathers back in the pulpits telling them the hard word and saying, this is right, this is wrong. This is truth, this is a lie. This is eternity with the Lord, and this is eternity in hell. We need the truth being preached from the pulpits in our world. It is not lies or deception. It is not the easy word that saves or transforms anyone. It is the truth that sets us free, and the truth alone. The truth. And friends, I don't like telling the truth any more than anyone else does, but I got a job to do. I got a job to do, and I love you so much. I love you so much. I love you enough to tell you the hard word some weeks. You know why? Because I spend a lot of time in there where the Lord gives that to me. And he tells me the hard word, and I've got to hear it, and I've got to receive it just like you do. Paul's like, listen, I'm innocent. My conscience is clear. Whatever you decide to do at this point, I've done what I'm supposed to do. I did not shrink back from giving you the whole counsel of God. And friends, here's my commitment to you as your pastor. You may not like every sermon that I preach. Some of them may offend you. Some of them may hurt your flesh. But I got a job to do, and I love you enough to do it. And it doesn't always make friends, and it doesn't really always make you very popular. And people may change the radio station as they're listening. But that doesn't negate that which I'm called to do as your pastor. Paul loved his churches with a depth that is just incredible. Even his farewell there, he's just like, they're just weeping. There's kisses involved. We don't do that here. He loved them so deeply. But because of that, it left him vulnerable to a lot of emotional wounds. Because of his love for his people, it left him vulnerable to a lot of hurt. 3 years in Ephesus, and for the most part, it seems like it was just thriving and booming with this upward, forward trajectory. But something happened in Ephesus. Something happened. And we don't know what, but something changed Paul's tone and even really his demeanor, and it changed his plans. Now, Luke records a riot, which Paul seemed to incite a lot of, but that's not it. It feels much more personal.
It seems to be more of a

an emotional wound than just some political citywide move. No, something happened while Paul was in Ephesus. Scholars like N.T. Wright suggest that there's a chance, and everyone's guessing, there's a chance that he was imprisoned while in Ephesus, which is also what extended his stay there, and that they were trying to put him to death. But we don't know. This is all we get. This is all we get, is this contrast between 1 Corinthians and 2 Corinthians. Now, 1 Corinthians is written by Paul from Ephesus while he's pastoring and living in Ephesus. And 1 Corinthians, while he's dealing with some very serious things, while he's having to correct some things for sure, it's pretty warm. It's typical Paul, a little bit upbeat. He's being even sarcastic a little bit. He's being funny. But 2 Corinthians takes on a completely different tone and direction. 2 Corinthians was written by Paul as he's leaving Ephesus and traveling through Macedonia to Corinth. And this is what he writes in 2 Corinthians. He goes, I don't want you to be unaware, brothers, of the affliction that we experienced in Asia. That's in Ephesus. For we were so utterly burdened beyond our strength that we despaired of life itself. Indeed, we felt as if we had received the sentence of death. But then Paul, always with the eternal perspective, but that was to make us rely not on ourselves, but on God who raises the dead. So here's Paul, the joyful sufferer for Jesus. And yet something happened that wounded him so deeply, that hurt him so much, that he says, we despaired for even life itself. And not to mention, in the midst of all of that happening, this Corinthian church that he started and loved so deeply, the Corinthian church rejects Paul outright. The Corinthian church begins to reject the work that he started, the work that he did while he was there, and really even reject the person of Paul. They're like, no, we don't want Paul anymore. Give us Peter or give us Apollos. They're better speakers. And this wounded Paul as well, so much so that he even addresses it with them. He's like, what is Paul? What is Apollos? None of that matters. So he has this wound from them. They begin to discount him, his work, and his ability. But here's what is becoming so abundantly clear in the life of Paul. That as we've looked at all that he has been through and all that he has done, here's the picture that we're getting of his life. Is that the good fight that he writes to his young protege Timothy about, the good fight that while he was enduring so much physical pain that he had to overcome and persevere through, the good fight entailed having to push through physically. And that, yes, he was waging spiritual warfare everywhere that he went. But the good fight also encompassed this emotional wound that he received from people he loved. But the testimony was not that the physical pain took him out. His testimony was not that the spiritual warfare was too much. And the testimony of his life was that not that he would allow the emotional wound to destroy him either. The testimony of Paul's life is, I'm going to follow Jesus, no matter what happens around me, no matter what is going on in the heavens, and no matter what happens to me, I'm following Jesus. We see Paul operate with such a deep level of faithfulness and commitment to the work of the Lord. And I think that ultimately that is the thing that drove him. Is that people failed him over and over and over again. People failed him, betrayed him, hurt him, everything that you can imagine. But those people weren't Jesus.

0: They weren't Jesus. And he wasn't committed to them. He was committed to him. Will you bow your heads? Lord, I pray this morning. I pray for anyone who finds themselves in pain today. Anyone who finds themselves in pain. Pray for anyone who finds themselves in physical pain. Pray for anyone who's carrying a spiritual weight today, a burden. God, I pray that for anyone who has an emotional wound, God, something hurt in their heart. I pray today that across the spectrum of pain, that the Comforter would invade their life. I pray that the Holy Spirit would begin to fill their heart, their mind, their bodies, and their life. And God, I pray that the Comforter would come. I pray that you would heal afflictions. I pray that people would know what it is to cast their cares upon you and live in your freedom and liberty and levity. But God, I pray today for broken hearts. I pray, God, that you would be the hand that puts it together. I pray that your love would be the thing that binds them, strengthens them, and encourages them today. God, we look to you. And Lord, may the testimony of our life be the same as Paul's, that this taught us not to rely on ourselves, but Lord, it taught us to look to you, the one who can raise the dead. We thank you for this moment in your presence. We thank you for the work you're doing in all of our lives today. We love you, we need you, and we look to you today. It's in the awesome and the mighty and the powerful name of Jesus we pray, and everybody said, amen, amen.
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Jesus shared in their humanity so that by his death he might destroy him who holds the power of death, that is the devil, and free those who all their lives were held in slavery by their fear of death. 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
1: Ah, such a great song. Michael Boggs with Safe. Hey, good morning. We're at 8 o'clock on your Sunday. Good Sunday morning to you. Standing by, Pastor Josh Mayo, as our teaching continues on this Sunday. Opening up the top of the hour with prayer, John 8, verse 32. Then you'll know the truth, and the truth will set you free. So, Father, we praise you this morning. You know, truth is not something to agree with. You describe it as something that sets a person loose. And most of us have been treating it as information. So thank you for setting us free. Thank you, Jesus, for paying the price, your blood, your sacrifice. Thank you for your obedience to the cross. Now seated at the right hand of God the Father. So we worship you, O God. Thank you, Jesus. You are truth. You are freedom. You're the one who opens what was locked. So we open our hands and worship you, Jesus. Maybe you're listening and you believe the right things and still feel bound up. Well, Holy Spirit, first comfort that heart. Set something loose in that one today, Lord. By your Spirit, we trust you that you can do that. We know that the truth will set a heart free. So thank you, Father. We love you and we bless you as we pray all this in the name of Jesus. All right, up next, Cross Church Cummings, Pastor Josh Mayo. This morning's message is Believing for Truth, on the way next.
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3: 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I pray that today's message brings you hope and helps you find life.

I want to start with something simple. No theology yet, just real life. Have you ever noticed how loud your head can get? Like you wake up, and before your feet even hit the floor, there's already a voice talking, sometimes even shouting at you. Why are you so behind? You didn't do enough yesterday. You're not where you should be. You're such a disappointment to God, to others. Why do you keep messing up? I mean, everyone else seems to have it all together. And it just keeps going and going and going all day. Like a narrator you didn't ask for. And here's what's crazy. Most of the time, we never question it. We simply assume, well, if I'm thinking it, so it must be true. But what if it's not? What if some of the things that you've been thinking about yourself, you believing about yourself or about God or about your future aren't truth at all? What if they're lies that you have gotten used to, familiar with? And what if the difference between freedom and feeling stuck is simply which voice you trust? Because that's exactly what Jesus is talking about in John 8, the text we just read. He's not talking about religion or some form of church attendance. He's not talking about trying harder, but truth. Because Jesus connects one thing and one thing alone to freedom. Not effort, not your willpower, not even your good moral record for the day. But truth. Jesus says freedom starts with truth. So I want you to picture the scene here for a second. Picture the text. Jesus is talking around a crowd, and the Bible says that they actually believed him. So they're not all hostile. They're not all skeptics. The text says the Jews who believed him were listening. And Jesus looks at these believers and says something that sounds a little bit uncomfortable. He says, and I quote, "If you hold on to my teaching, you are really my disciples." If you hold on to my teaching, you're really my disciples. Now, why is this a little bit uncomfortable? Well, because Jesus is making discipleship as well as freedom. He's saying there is a prerequisite. He's saying freedom has a prereq. Freedom has a prerequisite. And what is it? Holding on. Holding on to my teaching. Now think about this for a second. You got to hold on to truth. We don't sample truth. We don't visit truth. We don't take it when it's workable for us. Jesus is talking about living anchored in truth. You see, truth only frees the people who hold on to it. Let me say that again. Truth only frees you if you hold on to it. It's got to be held on to tightly. If you hold on to my teaching, then you are really my disciples. Then you will know the truth, and the truth will set you free. You've got to hold on to his truth, and then that truth will set you free. But here's the tension. I imagine as Jesus is sharing this with his audience, the audience retorts back, and we saw it in the text. They basically say, "Free? What are you talking about? Free from what? We're not slaves to anything." And that's always the first problem, is it not? You can't want freedom if you don't think you're stuck. We don't want freedom because we think we're good. We think life's fine, right?
You don't hold on to truth if you think you already have it. Yes. You don't hold on to truth if you think you already possess it. Hold on to it. They actually say back to Jesus, "We've never been slaves of anyone," which historically is hilarious. Like, listeners got jokes. The church crowds got jokes because, I'm sorry, Jews, historically, how about Egypt? How about Babylon? How about Persia?

Rome? Like, you know, lots. When have you not been slaves to someone? Right? And so they're basically saying, we haven't been slaves to anyone. And they're simply saying, oh, we're fine. We're fine. And I think that's us, right? I know it's been me at times. Because we never wake up thinking, man, I feel enslaved today. Like, have you ever had that thought? Man, I'm feeling a logie, and also I feel enslaved. No. We say stuff like, this is just who I am. Or, this is just my personality. Or, I've just always struggled with this. Or, this is just life. It's just life. How about the one I like to say all the time, maybe you do, it is what it is. Is it? Jesus reveals that you can be enslaved and not know it. Oh, you can be enslaved. I can be enslaved. We can be enslaved and not know it. And then Jesus goes on to say something even stronger, if that wasn't enough. He's like, Jesus is pulling out all the fighting words. And he says, everyone who sins is a slave to sin. Slave. Now that's heavy. Like, why am I slave? Because I don't choose freely. Because you don't choose freely. Slaves are, to quote my message from last week, if anyone watched it, slaves are reactionary. They react upon the whim of what has been told to them by their masters. They're controlled by their master. And here's what Jesus is saying. You can look free on the outside and still be completely controlled on the inside. Because slavery isn't always chains on our wrists. Sometimes it's the chains on our mind. The chains on our hearts. It's believing things that aren't even true, but we're living like they are. And then Jesus says something that really does wreck me. It really convicts me personally. He looks at the crowd and he says, you have no room for my word. No room. No room. No space. Jesus doesn't look at the crowd and says, you're just dumb. Like, he probably could have said that. He doesn't say that. That's how I feel sometimes. No, not you're dumb. Not you didn't study enough. You don't know the right things. No. He just says, you have no room. You have no room. He's saying your lives are already full. Your mind is already full. What is it full of? Why do you have no room for his word? Why do I have no room for his word? Because it's full of your opinions. It's full of tradition. The traditions, the things that we keep that crowd out room for God's word, they're full of assumptions. Full of, I already know. And so there's no space left for truth. Check this out. Bondage happens when there is no room for truth. Bondage occurs in our lives when there is no room for truth. And I often wonder how often that's me. Maybe if you can be honest for a second, maybe you might reflect, is that you? I found that we don't reject God's word loudly. You ever notice this about yourself? We don't reject God's word loudly. We just crowd it out quietly. We fill our minds with everything else, and then we wonder why we feel stuck. Because here's the thing. If you don't make room for truth, something else will always fill that space. Always. Always.

you don't make room for his truth, something else will always fill that space. There's no neutral ground. You're always believing something. Always. But scripture says, Jesus says,

If there is no room for truth, lies always move in. Jesus then explains where those lies come from. He says in the text, there is no truth in him. When he lies, he speaks his native language, John 8:44. And who's he talking about there? Satan, Beelzebub. He's talking about the devil. And Jesus basically says, lying isn't something that Satan tries to do. It's his native language. It's like breathing for him, right? You're like, oh, then I know Satan. You know some people. No, I'm kidding. I'm sorry. Like, oh, that's what his real name is. It's like everything that he does is just automatic deception. And so when he speaks, it's deception every time, not sometimes, not mostly, all the time, which means something really important to us, that if God speaks only truth and the enemy only speaks lies, that we have to learn to listen to the right voice. We have to learn to listen to the right voice. What I love here is my iPad just froze up. It's never happened before. In preaching for 15 years, that's never happened. And I'm going between, do I just wing it? Which I could do, not a problem. Or do I look at the text that I've actually prayed through and worked through a lot over the last 3 blasted weeks and give it to you? So I think I found it now. I think I stalled long enough. I think I found it on my phone. I don't need anything, CJ. I'm good. Worst case scenario, I'll throw the mic down and I'll get even more spicy. It'll be great. And you know that's the truth too. Some of you would prefer that. Now you're preaching truth, brother. Because your version of truth is whoever speaks the loudest. So every truth that you believe is either, you want to take it? It's fine. I tried to power it off. It doesn't work. It probably will work for you now, CJ, because you're anointed. But it's all good. I really don't care. I like things that kind of break up the monotony of things, that remind you that I'm not here to perform for you. I'm here to deliver God's truth. Amen. I didn't come for it with a talk today. When I was praying in my office before the service, I'm like, God, would you just make their hearts receptive to your truth today? I mean, that's really the bottom line. God, transform us. Let's go back to where I think I am. Jesus says something to his people, to everyone listening. He simply says, everyone on the side of truth listens to me. Everyone on the side of truth listens to me. Because here's what we have to understand, that in our life, there are basically two voices. If the devil, when he's talking, he's always lying. And when Jesus speaks truth, he's only speaking truth. We have to understand that there are two voices that basically we choose between. If the enemy only speaks lies and the Lord only speaks truth, then every voice that's shaping every thought or decision in your mind is coming from one or two sources. Two voices, truth or lies. And that's really it. Every thought you believe is either truth or deception. Every thought that you believe is either truth or deception. That's why Jesus says, hey, everyone on the side of the truth will listen to me. It's got to come back to you listening to me. And this is what really kind of caught me as I was studying about this. About 10 chapters later in the same book of John, John 18, Jesus has this conversation with Pilate. And he says, first of all, he says, everyone on the side of the truth listens to me. And then Pilate, when he's having that conversation with him, Pilate looks back at Jesus and says, what is truth? What is truth? What is it? And then you know what Pilate does, which I think is very interesting in that moment. He walks away. There you go.

Look at that. He walks away. He doesn't wait for an answer. He just kind of shrugs. Like truth is something unknowledgeable, something that can't really be known. Like truth is optional, like truth is just some perspective. And I read that and I think, man, that's our world, isn't it? Like truth is just optional. My truth, your truth, live your truth. Who's to say what's right, what's wrong? We live in a culture where truth doesn't exist anymore. It does, but we have said that it does not. And if they hear truth, if someone in our culture hears truth, possibly even if you hear truth, like Pilate, we just walk away. Who can know truth and walk away? But truth, I think, is an incredibly interesting thing, because when truth isn't clearly defined, it becomes relative. When truth isn't clearly defined, it doesn't disappear. It becomes relative. And most of us don't define truth by scripture. If we're honest with ourselves, let me tell you how we define truth. We define it by agreement. Most of us define truth by what we agree with. If you agree with me, it's truth. If you don't, then you're wrong. Right? Come on. It can't be truth. You need to agree with me right now. No. So truth actually stops being anchored and it starts becoming opinion. And whoever shouts the loudest or sounds the most confident must be right. Or whoever posts the most or has the best tagline on their YouTube video that makes me want to click it. They must be right. But we rarely stop to ask, wait for it, this is crazy, crazy question, crazy theological question. Did God actually say that? It's crazy. I know, right? Did truth actually say that? Because a lot of what we call truth isn't God's word. It's our preferences. It's our culture. It's our feelings all dressed up with spiritual language. Instead of letting truth transform us, we surround ourselves with people who already agree with us, our echo chamber. What we do is we build a tribe that protects us from being changed. We build a tribe of people that sound all like us to protect us from being transformed by truth. And why do we do this? So we can feel safe. Because this world's a crazy place, man. Everyone's shouting, everyone's angry. And we want to feel safe, we feel safe not because truth is shaping us, but because truth starts to sound like us. It reassures us. It makes us feel more confident in ourselves. And we'll say things, and here's what I hear as a pastor all the time. I just want to be around truth. But what we really want, oftentimes, if we could inspect our own hearts, we really want comfort. We don't really want truth. We want to feel more comfortable. And when that happens, we're not following God. We're actually following ourselves. But Jesus never left truth up for debate. Are you guys still with me? Is that cool? Jesus never left truth up for debate. He said, what? Your word is truth. Wasn't a trick question. Let me say that again. Your word is truth. That's how he defines it. God's word is truth. That's truth defined. And then even more, what does Jesus say about himself? I am the way, the truth, and the life. No one comes to the Father except through me. Truth, then, is not an idea. Truth is a person. Jesus. So my ultimate goal as your pastor, if you allow me that honor, and some of you are just checking me out like now, and you're like, all right, can this, I don't know. We'll see. I get it. But you have to understand my ultimate motive. You're like, you want to know what the pastor's hidden motive is? Here it is. I'm about to make it exposed. My ultimate goal is not to expose you or push on you my opinions or my passions. My goal is to push you towards Jesus. That's my goal. Jesus is why I show up here on Sundays.

Trust me, my bed looks very comfortable. And it's evident by some of your attendance. Like, I mean, let's just be honest. 1.6 times a month, that's the average attendance in a church. That's what Barna just came out with. That's fine. Why? Because three times out of the four, the pillow is really comfortable. So I don't come here to feel good about my speaking ability. I come here because I want Jesus. And I believe that some other people do as well too. That's why I show up. Check this out. In every world religion, truth is a proposition. Truth is a position. But only in Christianity is truth a person. That's what makes Christianity different from everybody else shouting their truth on the internet. That's what makes Jesus different from everybody else's post to what the Word of God actually says. Truth is defined relationally. I hear people all the time say, "Pastor, I just want you to preach truth. I'll stay around as long as you preach truth." Oh my dear goodness, I hear that a lot. You want me to preach truth? Sweet. I'll preach the truth. I'll preach Jesus. I'll preach Jesus. You want to know why I preach? Oh, let's just talk right now. You want to know why I'm not lifting up the name of that person or that person? You want to know why I'm not talking about that hot topic or that hot topic? And you want to come in here and you leave not because of what I said, but because of what I didn't say. You didn't address this. So you're being compromising. You're being quiet with God's word. You want to know why I didn't preach that? Because I'm not preaching them. I'm preaching Jesus Christ, Him crucified and resurrected. He's the truth I'm going to preach. Well, those other things, brother, are important. I'm sure they are. And guess what? You have a forum for all those things absolutely everywhere. But as for me in this house, we will preach the Lord. Bottom line. And you can get mad at me all you want and send me all your hate emails and go to the church down the street, and that's fine. They have a wonderful church, and they probably can preach a lot better than me. But here's what I know about my Lord and my Savior, Jesus Christ. I'm preaching Him. Whether you go with me or not, I'm preaching Jesus. Because when I just get off of my political passions or persuasions, and yes, those things have their place. But bottom line, you came here. Did you come here to feel comfortable for me to reiterate what you feel mad about or what you feel happy about because you've been reading Facebook all week and your mind has been bent towards that truth? Or did you come here to hear about Jesus Christ and how He transforms everything? Come on. Like, really? What is your truth? Is it your social TikTok feed? Is it your Facebook feed? Is it what someone else politically said you should do or what you should stand up for or you're compromising? Can I tell you what compromise is? Compromise is anything that doesn't line up with the Word of God and it's about Jesus Christ. And I'm not, you're like, "You're angry." Yes, I am. I am angry. Because we have substituted the truth of God for a lie. And we call it truth. Just because you hear it the most doesn't make it true. Just because other Christians say it doesn't make it true. Just because it feels good and makes you feel more safe because it's what you internally believe doesn't mean it's true. Am I done with this rant? I think so. Like, I don't get it. I have, like, I'm sorry, but like recently I'm like, more people are leaving the church for what I didn't say. And that very service I preach about Jesus Christ. Why did you come to church? You're compromising. No, I'm preaching about Jesus Christ. And I've held my tongue for months. But He is the reason why I preach. Yes. And I'm sorry, I didn't come. I'm gonna get in trouble if I keep on going. Well, I already am. Here's where you send your hate emails.
thought, no joke, this is what I was going to do before I started this message. I'm like, no, that's priming the pump in the wrong direction. Don't do it. All right, here's what I was going to do. I was going to put my email on the top of that screen and say, send all hate mail, email to PastorJosh@CrossAtlanta.com. So that's my email, PastorJosh@CrossAtlanta.com. Write it down. Because when you get ticked at me and you say I'm a compromising whatever, because I don't preach your truth and I focus on Jesus Christ, and I'm not living reactionary to a cultural moment, but I'm focusing in on Jesus, because I actually believe that if I get Jesus right, those things actually sort themselves out. I want to go to the root. I want to go to the root. See, all these things are fear, angst, anxiety, worry, trouble. This problem. We're looking at all these fruit issues. They're fruit. They're not root. But when we go to the truth, when we go to the source, when we understand that Jesus is the way, the truth, and the life, then we can find the presence of the Father no matter what situation we're walking in. I want to find that truth. So truth isn't a position or an opinion, it's a person. And I put down on your notes, every position must filter through Jesus Christ first. Everyone. Or what happens is I slowly trade discipleship for ideology. I become like the ideology instead of becoming like the image of Christ, being conformed into his image, because his word, his truth conforms us into his image. And that's my goal. There's a lot of really good, godly passions and positions out there. And I'm glad you care about them. But without each of them bowing to the personhood of truth, capital T. Without each position bowing to the personhood of Jesus Christ, any truth claims can become, not always, but they can become angry, mean, bullying, and vulgar. Why? They're truth. But you're defining truth by a position, not by a person. And a truth that lacks the personhood of Christ lacks the spirit of Christ. And if it lacks the spirit of God, then it won't be conveyed with the power of God, and it will be conveyed more in the power of your flesh, and it's just coming from the wrong spirit. That truth, if that truth is actually from God, if your position, if your good moral thing is from God, and many of them are, then it should be revealed in the spirit of God, the spirit of truth. And here's the danger. If truth is not defined by Jesus, if we leave it undefined by his personhood, then the lies feel as valid as the truth. If truth is negotiable, then deception feels normal. And if deception feels normal, you'll live up chained and you'll call it freedom. Pilate is standing face to face with truth. Can we just stop there? Like, he's straight up face to face with the personhood of truth. He's looking truth in the eye. And this is convicting for me, because it's like, how many times have I stood face to face with my Savior, Jesus Christ? And I make a claim and Jesus says, hey, anyone who is on the side of truth listens to me. And I just like, what truth? I shrug and I go the other way. How many times have I looked truth in the eyes and I shrug and I go the other way? I know I've done it. Countless times. And truth is right, but with Pilate, truth is right there in God's word. And we walk away because we'd rather keep our opinions, because our opinions make us feel safe. Huddling with our tribe makes us feel comfortable. We don't want truth that conforms us and transforms us. We want truth that aligns with my opinions so I feel safe, so I feel comfortable. And we wonder why God's word isn't changing us. Because we have been editing God's word. Truth is right here in God's word. And when we walk away trying to keep our opinions, and this is how lies actually imprison us. This is how lies actually imprison us. This is how the enemy works. Satan doesn't show up dramatically. He whispers, small, believable, you're not enough.

doesn't like you. God's tired of you. You're never going to change. The sin you're dealing with isn't a big deal. You deserve this. Follow your heart. And what does the enemy do? He gets you to doubt truth. Satan is not creative. He has used the same lie, the same words that he used with Eve in the Garden of Eden from the very beginning. The very first thing he says to Eve, the very first attack, if you will, on truth is this lie. And this is what we hear all the time. Did God really say? And that's what we do. That's the enemy speaking in your head. When you know truth, when truth is right in your face, ready to transform you, and we're like, man, I feel uncomfortable. And so the lie, did God really say, you know what? I don't know if he actually did say that. And so we back away from it. We buy it. And when you believe the lie, you live like it's true. If you believe you're worthless, you live small. If you believe you can't change, you stop trying. If you believe sin will satisfy you, you keep running back to it. If you believe God isn't good, you stop trusting him. Belief drives behavior. Belief drives behavior. One of the most expensive things you can ever do is pay attention to the wrong voice. One of the most expensive things you can ever do is pay attention to the wrong voice. So Satan doesn't have to chain you. He just has to convince you. Satan doesn't chain you. He just has to convince you. Because once you believe the lie, you'll build the prison around yourself to protect yourself from God's truth. Then Jesus says something really beautiful. He shows us that truth does the opposite of what Satan claims. He says, you will know the truth and the truth will set you free. Truth is a key. Pulled out my car keys. Truth is a key. I have my car key on here. There is one key that opens up my car, that starts my car. I have a church key on here. There is a key that opens this church. Keys open certain spaces. This isn't new revelation to you. But all keys are not the same. Jesus Christ is the master key. And only he provides the key that opens up my prison cell. The world offers you a lot of keys. Try this hack. Try this podcast. Try this truth, this reality. This will set you free. This diet will set you free. This relationship will set you free. This opinion, this truth will set you free. But only the master key of Jesus Christ will open your prison door. Only his truth will provide the freedom that we're truly looking for. There's a lot of versions out there, a lot of versions of truth out there, but only Jesus Christ is the key. That's why he says, what? I am the way, the truth, and the life. No one comes to the Father except through me. I'm the key. Because when you actually believe that I am forgiven, shame breaks. When you believe God is for me, fear breaks. When you believe sin doesn't own me anymore, addictions loosen. When you believe there's no condemnation to those who are in Christ Jesus, the constant voice that's accusing you starts to grow a little bit quieter. Truth breaks chains because lies can't survive when truth shows up. Which is why 2 Corinthians 10:5 says, take every thought captive and make it obedient to the lordship of Jesus Christ. Take every thought captive. Notice this text does not say accept every thought. Trust every thought, especially because you thought it. No, it says take it captive. Here's the phrase I'd like to use to give to you today. Interrogate it. Interrogate it. Hey, thought, where did you come from? I just had a thought. Where did that come from? Let's think about that for a second. Hey, voice in my head, do you sound like God today?

I read scripture earlier today, not voice in my head. Does it sound like what I read today? Hey, internal dialogue. Do you line up with scripture? If not, you don't let it stay. Because thoughts shape lives. Which is why Romans 12:2 says, be transformed by the renewing of your mind. It's how we're conformed in the image of Christ. His word, his truth conforms us, transforms us by renewing our mind. Not by trying harder, but by renewing our mind with truth. Your head, can I just tell you something really quick? Let me tell you a truth. Your head wants to argue with God all the time. Let's just have some inner healing right now. Your pastor's raising both of his hands. How many people in the room would say, my head likes to argue with God? You're lying to yourself if you did not raise your hand. Our heads like to argue with God. And at some point, you're going to have to tell your head to shut up in the name of Jesus. Be quiet. Head, be quiet. Let God be true. What does Romans say? It's Romans 3:8, somewhere around there. Let God be true and every man a liar. Let God be true and every man, every human a liar. Let God be true even when my head lies. Let God be true even when I lie. I'm going to put this reality above my own thought life, above my own post life, my social life. I'll put this reality above every other truth in my life. Because that's how we start to live this thing out. This is how we start to decide which voice is truth and which one's a lie. We interrogate every thought and renew it, realign it with God's word, and compare every thought, every voice to scripture. Someone asked me the question last week, how do I know when it's my voice or God's voice? When it's my head, just me and God's voice. Am I comparing that voice to scripture? So here's what Jesus is really inviting us into. Not just me, believe in me, but hold on to my teaching. Hold on to this. Because everything in your day is going to make you want to drop this. Everything in your day today, when you go home, is going to make you want to drop this truth and pick up your own. You've got to protect it. You've got to hold the rock like, man, the whole game depends upon it. You've got to hold. We understand that the team who drops the ball the most is going to lose. I mean, whoever has the most turnovers is going to lose. Can I just tell you right now, your soul, if you keep having turnovers, you keep dropping the word of God, you're going to lose. You're never going to win the Super Bowl of your soul. You're never going to win the championship because you'll continue to drop the word every time a linebacker of falsehood hits you to the side. Hold on to the truth. Cling to it. Fight for it. Even more than what your head thinks. Hold on to it. This is my truth. And when I'm unsure of what my truth is, I'm going to find out. Hold on to truth. And then the word of God says, not only hold on, but make room for it. Make room for it. Compare everything to it. Every thought, every feeling, every voice. Run it through scripture. And if it doesn't line up with God's word, it's not harmless. It's not neutral. It's a lie. And lies don't deserve space in your head. They don't. We interrogate thoughts. We do not blindly accept them. We interrogate thoughts. We do not blindly accept them. Does this sound like God? Does this align with scripture? Replace lies with "it is written." Jesus, over and over again in the wilderness, when Satan was accusing him, even Jesus used the truth of God's word to refute the enemy. If Jesus, truth incarnate, uses the truth of scripture to defeat the enemy and says, "it is written,"

when he is being tempted and attacked over and over again. If Jesus is holding on to truth in his most challenging time, possibly one of them, what about us? Why shouldn't we? It is written, hold on to truth. Hold on to truth. So those are the three simple points. One, hold on to truth. Two, make room for truth. And three, interrogate every thought and compare it to truth. Every time. And Jesus promises you will know the truth. And you won't just feel better. You won't just feel free. It'll be transformational. You won't just be free, you'll be, scripture says, free indeed. Truth is a person, it's not an opinion. I'm glad we all have great opinions, but I want to make sure that it aligns with the Word of God. Have you been running from truth? Have you been running from truth? I know it's so easy to do. Can you stand all over this room? And I know it's going to be hard to see this short guy, but that's fine, I don't care. I want to get off the stage because I want to do something for a second. Some of us in this room, you're running from truth. And truth is not a position that I just declared from the stage. Truth is a person. Some of you are running from a person. His name's Jesus Christ. And if you've been running from truth, I'd like to introduce you to him today. If you're in this room and you say, Pastor, I'd like you to introduce me to truth. I'd love for you to just push past anybody and walk on down here and come hang out with me for a second. I'd like to pray with you. If you're in this room right now and you say, you know what? I've been lying to myself. I've been running from truth. I've been trying to do it my own way. You know God's talking to you right now. If that's you, slip on down here. Come on, don't worry about anybody else. Get on down here. Let me pray with you. Let me believe. No one can see here. They can't even see me. Come on. Come on, sweetie. Come on down here. Come on. Get on down here. That's you. Come on down. You're hiding from truth. Come on. Come on. Come be with me. Monica, come here. Come on, come on, come on. Come on, there's more of you. Come on. God's word is truth. He loves you. He's crazy about you. He's proud of you. He believes in you so much. So proud of you, girls. His word's truth. You don't need to hide from... Some of you are so scared. See how much you're afraid of people? And I'm not going to shame, I'm not going to guilt, I'm not manipulate people, but you're like, I only listen to truth. No, we're terrified of the person to the right or left. So this is the best way to do this moment. Thank you for your boldness. Can we just pray with these that say, you know what, I want truth. Father, in the name of Jesus, we thank you for your truth. God, we want you. God, thank you for your freedom. I accept your truth. I accept you, Jesus. Be my Lord. Be my Savior. Be my everything. I put my trust in you. You died on a cross and you rose again so I can have new freedom, new life in you. God, today we're done running from truth. We're done running for truth. Your word is truth. And we thank you for who you are. In Jesus' name, amen. Amen. Hey, here's the thing. I'm going to stay here for a little while because I think there's probably a couple other people. And you know what I love about Jesus? Whether you do it in front of all these people or you're just praying with me, I'm not leaving. So I'm going to stay here. If you want someone to pray with you, I'm right here in the front. I made another resource because truth can seem like very mysterious and ethereal. And so I wanted you to have to-go handles with today's message on like, how do I live this out on Monday? And so if you go to the Cross Church app, the message notes, there's a PDF you can download. Or if you go to social today, we'll post it there as well too. But there's a PDF that I created on how to hold on to truth. Because I want to make this more practical for a lot of us. Because a lot of us are like, so now what? What do I do?

0: I've created something to help you do that. Father, we love you. Can you just posture your hands towards truth? Father, right now, we just love you. We thank you for your truth. We thank you for your faithfulness. We trust you. We look to you. Thank you that you are truth. Thank you that you are truth. And may we walk from this place with excitement, with the hope, with a passion that we do not need to conform to the patterns of this world. But God, we can be transformed by the renewing of our mind. We can elevate your truth over every other lie, every other deception, every other opinion of our culture. We can trust in you. In Jesus' name, amen, amen, amen.
1: 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Hey, this is Pastor Josh Mayo of Cross Church here in Cumming, Georgia. This September, let's climb that mountain together, one teaching at a time. We're calling it the Jesus Way. 12 weeks walking through the greatest teaching ever given, the Sermon on the Mount. Jesus didn't come just to get you into heaven someday. He came to teach you how to really live right now. 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
3: All authority in heaven and on earth has been given to me. 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

If we walk in the light as he is in the light, we have fellowship with one another. 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

God, you are my God. I earnestly search for you. My soul thirsts for you. 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

0: victory. Victory 91.5. Need to breathe through smoke. Hey, good morning. It's 2 minutes past nine. Standing by. We continue on with the teacher, with Dr. Don Allen. Opening up prayer with the word, Hebrews 4, verse 12. For the word of God is alive and active, sharper than any double-edged sword. It penetrates even to dividing soul and spirit. Well, Father, we praise you and thank you. We thank you for your word, described as alive rather than just like a record. Thank you, Jesus is the word. Jesus, who went to the cross for our sake, now seated at your right hand. So thank you, God. We can live the word. We can read the word. We can be the word ourselves as the Holy Spirit lives in us. So Jesus, thank you. You're alive and active. We worship you this hour. Father God, we thank you for the power of the Holy Spirit. And maybe you're listening and you have read the same chapters for years and maybe felt nothing. Holy Spirit, we pray you comfort them. Make the word come alive. Make something land inside that one today, in their heart. Thank you, Father. We love you. We bless you. Thank you for the word being preached all this morning. Thank you for Dr. Don Allen, Lord. Thank you for continuing to hold him up as a pillar of the word. Thank you, Father. We love you and we praise you as we pray all this in the name of Jesus. All right, Dr. Don Allen, Real Love Now with the message, The Sword and the Arrows, lined up next.
1: 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He will watch over your life. The Lord will

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2: Open your Bibles to the book of Isaiah, chapter number 49. Isaiah chapter number 49, as I prepare to bring you a word today, let's let this worship team know how thankful we are for them today. They did such a good job. I want to bring you a message that I quite frankly have been shaken about bringing. I feel the anointing on this message as I was preparing it. I felt like there was something literally, I was like, Lord, what is that, like bread of life in my mouth? What am I feeling? What am I feeling, Lord? It's like I feel an anointing as I've just read the verse. And as I felt this, I then read the verse more clearly and I realized what was in my mouth. You see, Isaiah chapter 49, I'm going to bring you a message today called The Sword and the Arrows. It says this in verse number 2. He made my words of judgment as sharp as a sword. He put a sword in my mouth. He has hidden me in the shadow of His hand. We learned a few months ago, whenever we're under a shadow, God's trying to bring a change in our lives. Now listen to me, this is important. He said, I am like a sharp arrow in His quiver. One more time. He made my words of judgment as sharp as a sword. He has hidden me in the shadow of His hand, and I am like a sharp arrow in His quiver. Father, I thank You for Your word today. May the Lord bless His word. Let it come alive inside of us. Change who we are. Change our lives. And help us, oh God, to bring You glory and honor. In the mighty name of Jesus Christ, amen and amen. Today I want to talk to you, and I want to specifically address the men. I'm addressing everyone, but I want to specifically address the men of the house. And as I'm talking to you today, I feel like there's a commissioning. Now, the last few weeks, I've had a little bit of trouble with some people not paying attention. So today, I think it's really important that I keep your attention. Today, I want to bring you this powerful word that I feel an anointing about. I feel, my goodness, that could do some damage. You know, I didn't tell this last service because my mom and dad were in the room. I still don't want to get my big brother in trouble all the time. My dad came back from Asia after the wars, and he brought home a sword with him. And my older brother would be like, Don, stand real still. I'm going to see how close I can get to your head as he swung it. That's where I learned to pray. Come on now, amen. But I want to talk to you today on this specific topic. And just because I'm addressing the men, don't feel like I'm not including you ladies. This is a word actually for the whole family. Because we live in a world that's constantly trying to tell us that fatherhood is a passive role. But the Word of God says something completely different. Now listen to me. The Word says that a father is a warrior. And every warrior, according to Scripture,

preacher needs two things. This is important. He needs a sword and he needs some arrows. He needs a sword and he needs some arrows. Now, I want to begin today in this limited amount of time. I'm going to be very, very brief today, but it's important that you listen. I want you to get this word. It's important. The first thing I want to talk to you about today is the power and the ministry of the sword. This is important. The ministry of the sword. Because the ministry of the sword is a moment where we're fighting for today. We're fighting for this hour. We're fighting for today. If you haven't realized it yet or not, there's a sword in your mouth. What you speak has the power of life and death. It will affect generations. Now, I'm going to be clear. I have a lot of people say, you don't know what kind of dad I had. Listen to me. I'm not dealing with yesterday. I came into this house to change today and affect tomorrow. I want you to get that. That it's not about what was yesterday. You can't change your failures as a father. You can't change your failures of your daddy's wounds in your life. You can't change those things, but you can make up your mind today. The power of life and death is in my tongue, and I have come to speak life. Now, I got an illustration of this. I had no intention of having. The word of God says in Isaiah chapter 49 verse 2 very clearly, he has made my mouth sharp like a sword. Now last week I had an errand to run that I didn't want to run. Somebody else probably should have already run it. I didn't want to run the errand. And I was upset about having to just, I'd been driving for 2 days. And as I'm running this errand, I'm exhausted. I'm tired. And it seems like in my frustration that every, I don't know how to say it nicely. Everyone who got their driver's license at Walmart on clearance was pulled out in front of me. I want to tell you, I was spewing in my car. I didn't cuss them. But I called them names. I made it clear how dumb I thought they were. I said, Lord, send a cop to get them out of the way. Because certainly if they see them driving like they're driving, God, they'll pull them over for intoxication. As I'm belittling them, berating them, I remember my grandson had said, Papa, can I ride with you? And my oldest grandson calls to me from the back seat and says, Papa, you sound just like my daddy. All the idiots come out when you two drive. I said, well, I'm sorry, buddy. He said, I'm going to invent something someday that lets you Bluetooth into their car so they can hear what you're saying about them. I failed with my sword at that moment because he heard my frustration instead of my faith. Now listen to me. God has called you to the ministry of the sword. I feel this. He has called you to the ministry of the sword. We know that the sword in Scripture represents, he says, watch this, that you shall wield the sword of the Spirit, which is the

Word of God. The sword in Scripture represents the Word of God. Now listen to me. Men, you are the priest of your home.

had been here at the church serving the Lord, and something happened, and she got upset, and I got upset, and we started fighting, and the next thing I knew, she said, well, did we just get a divorce then? And we pulled out of this church. We made it to the intersection here at War Hill, and I pulled the car over. I said, let me tell you something right now. That's going to stop today. We're not going to speak divorce over this house. Somebody, you need to get what I've come to preach to you. That needs to leave your vernacular. It needs to leave your vocabulary. As for me and you, we are stuck together until death do us part. You better dig too, baby. I said something I'm stupid. I shouldn't have said. I said, if you want a divorce, I'm going to give it to you right now. Because I want it when I'm still young enough to find somebody else. I publicly declare, I'm thankful she didn't give up on this old fella. But I'm here to tell you, there's been lots of disagreements since then. There's been dark days, there's been struggles, and there have been days, but since that day, I want a divorce has been replaced with, I better go for a ride. It left my house, and it has not come back. I don't know who I'm preaching to today, but somebody needs to make up your mind. You're going to stop walking around declaring the defeat of your marriage. You're going to stop walking around declaring the defeat of yesterday being a part of today. You're going to stop saying, well, you're going to end up like so-and-so. Make up your mind. I have the word of the living God to speak over me, and I will speak it in life. I will speak it in truth. Am I preaching to anybody in this house? I have life and death in my tongue, and I will minister the sword. You see, you need to stop bringing the stress of the world into your house. And before you get there, you need to declare, Lord, I will bring the Prince of Peace with me through the door. And there will be peace in my house. Whew. Somebody said to me, why do you get so honest about your failures? I don't want a pastor who's got as many struggles as I do. I said, well, the pastor who acts like he doesn't have struggles has a really big struggle because he's a liar. I want you to see a man and a woman who are broken and flawed, but the word of the Lord has been faithful. The word of the Lord has brought us through. The word of the, and if he can work on us, he can work in you. The same God who brought Moses through, brought Joshua through. The same God brought Caleb through. Come on now. And brought all the children of Israel through. You see, the sword allows you to win the battles of today. And God doesn't just want you to win for yourself. He wants you to win for the future. And you need to learn to minister the sword. Because the sword is for close, upfront, personal battle. I like that y'all are watching me today. Ooh, I should come down there and preach among you. In the words of my brother, hold still. Let's see how close I can get. And now I want to talk to you quickly about the ministry of arrows. He said, he has made me a polished shaft in his quiver. He has hidden me. Here is this prophetic shift. I want you to get this. God doesn't just want you to be a swordsman. He wants you to be an archer. You see, the sword is for the battle right in front of you. But the arrow is for the battle that is beyond you. Listen to me. The arrow can fly. An archer can send an arrow, be killed after he sends the arrow, and the arrow's still flying. The arrow is for the battle you'll never live to see. My goodness, I feel this.

You see, your children, the next generation, are your arrows. Psalms 127 says it like this. Like arrows in the hand of a warrior, so are the children of one's youth. You see, you might reach your world with a sword. Your work, your preaching, your testimony, but you will reach the future with your arrows. You need to make up your mind, I will fight the good fight. But I'm also, listen to me, I'm also not just fighting for this season, I'm preparing my children to go beyond where I can go. A father said to me one time, I don't understand why your dad and you can work so well together and why it seems like your dad serves your calling. I said, because a true father wants his children to go further than they ever went on their own. A true father wants them to rise up and reach generations they can't reach on their own. When I knew my children were on the way, I began to declare the word of the Lord over them. I declared a different scripture over them all. And for my children, each one had a scripture of commitment or a scripture of dedication or a scripture of purpose. And I think about one of them in particular when she stands on this stage and declares with her voice the word of the Lord as she sings forth the gospel and she declares the hope of Christ. I remember taking that little girl in my arms and saying, for he has anointed me to preach the gospel and to proclaim the acceptable year of the Lord. What I was doing was taking the sword and anointing or knighting them for a next generation. But then there's the moment that you need to understand. You got to let them fly. You got to let them soar. You see, you need to know what you're shooting for. You can't hit, listen to me, you can't hit what you haven't defined. In the words of one of my favorite movies, you better aim small to miss small. You see, I need to ask you a question today. Is your target for your children to make big money? Or is it for them to have godly character? If you aim at nothing, you'll hit it every time. But if you want to hit what's right, listen to me, this is important. Apply the tension. To launch an arrow, there must be tension. Don't be afraid to apply the tension of discipline and high standards, because that's what gives them the power to fly. Listen, I don't care what your children's rooms look like. Some of you have kids whose rooms are immaculate. Count yourself blessed. Some of you have children who have rooms that you're afraid to walk through. I understand. But we spend too much time worried about what others will see. You ought to be spending time teaching them to have their hearts clean before the Lord. Listen to what I'm about to say. Character is everything. An arrow isn't just a stick that is found on the ground. Because if the shaft of an arrow is crooked, warped, or bent, it doesn't matter how hard you pull the bow, it will miss the target every single time. But when a Fletcher finds the perfect stick, he takes it in its rough form and he applies the fire. Listen to me.

He's not trying to burn it. He's trying to make it pliable so he can bend it to straighten it out with his own hands. Listen to me, warriors. Your children need the heat in your home. I don't care how hard it is, you need to have the tough conversations. They need to hear you declare social media and the media sources they're watching do not declare who they are, who they love, and how they're going to live their life. It is our job not to destroy them, but to make them straight. Our job as warriors is discipleship. You see, we get the warp out of their character. We get the crookedness out by teaching them integrity. We put spine into them so that they don't bend when the world starts blowing cold winds of compromise. You see, we don't just want our kids to be successful. We want them, listen to me, to be straight and true. But before we send them out, we must shape them in the presence of God. Now, I will never forget the illustration of a young pastor. He stood in his pulpit and he made this declaration. Here are the 10 laws of raising children. Then he had children. And he said, here are the 10 commandments of raising children. And then his children became teenagers. And he changed the sermon. And he said, here are the 10 suggestions of raising children. And then it got worse. They became grown. And he said, here are the 10 hopes of having children. Listen to me. This is important. God gave you your children to send them further than you can go. The Bible says, happy is the man whose quiver is full of the arrows of children. I want to encourage every warrior in this house today who feels tired, don't give up. It's worth the battle. There's victory at the gate. Maybe you feel like you've been fighting the enemy alone. Maybe you're weary from the spiritual warfare at your doorstep. I had a family come up to me in the last service crying, broken, hurting over this. And as they poured out their heart about where their child is and where they're sitting right now, and they can't go where they no longer want to go and they can't do, they're bound up and they're tied up right this moment. But listen to me, the word of the Lord is coming for somebody today. You are a warrior with a sword. God has put arrows in your hand. And your reinforcements are coming. There is a strength from the Lord who's coming. When you make, my goodness, I don't know who I'm preaching to today, but somebody get this. Somebody understand. I have come to declare. When you begin to declare, as for me and my house, we will serve the Lord. As for me and my family, I raise them in the fear and the admonition of the Lord. And when they come to themselves, they will make their way back to Jesus. Something's changing in your house. There's an anointing. I was about done, but you got quiet on me. Let me preach it this way. There's an anointing in this generation that's trying to rise up, that's trying to break out, and God needs us to stand our ground and to help shape them and help direct them and show them there's still hope, there's still victory, there's still an overcoming power, and His name, I'll say it again, His name is Jesus, and He's still the hope for every generation. Why don't you give God a praise like He deserves? Start speaking to the enemy at the gates and say, you're gonna lose. You're gonna lose. There's life. There's hope. There's revival coming. Stand to your feet or I'll keep preaching. Listen to this old preacher today.

your family is a righteous generation. You've been called for a purpose. It may seem like there are dark days going on, but I came with a message of hope. Start speaking. I didn't tell this story in the last service, I won't tell it. I'll never forget one day. It was a rare occasion. It was rare. I was right and she was wrong. You heard me say it was rare. She had a bad attitude. And we left our house and she was just mad as a hornet. Said, I'm not going to do that. I'm not going to do that. I'm done doing that. And I thought to myself, Don, you can argue till you're blue in the face and you're not going to make her move. You'll drive her the other direction. Listen, I'm preaching to somebody right now. You need to hear what I'm about to say. But instead of arguing with her, I started speaking life over her under my breath. Touch her heart, Jesus. I was real quiet. We started pulling out of the driveway. I was praying, Holy Ghost, Holy Ghost, Holy Ghost. I was probably praying in the Holy Ghost. Come on now. I was afraid for my life. And I'm praying. We live 1/4 of a mile from 400. I did not make it to 400. She hauls off and hits me. I said, what's that for? She said, stop praying. God's getting a hold of my heart. In the mighty name of Jesus, by the power of the Holy Ghost. Can I tell you what some of your problem is? The reason you're not wielding your sword, you gave up praying. You thought it was a futile cause. Keep praying. You shall see that generation saved. You shall see the generation that did not follow before come to know Christ. You shall see this generation come to know Christ. For you are warriors of the Most High God. I watch my children. I watch my grandchildren. I have come to understand that there's one reason God gives you children. Are you ready for this? To give you grandchildren. But your children and your grandchildren don't have to carry on the curse of yesterday. I'm thankful for a mom and dad who made up their minds, we will serve the Lord. And we were supposed to be generations and generations of drunk Native Americans, but I do not know what it feels like to be drunk under this world, but I know what it feels like to be drunk in the power of the Holy Ghost of the living God. For be ye not drunk with wine, but be you filled with the Spirit. Make up your mind. Today I pick up my sword. I don't feel like... Well, I'm not going to call you to the altars. I'll be down there knighting you. Pick up your sword. I watched Pedro standing back here holding that little boy. Pick up your sword, son. Speak life over him. Tell him what a man of God he's going to be every day of his life. How many are you willing to say, men and women, I'm willing to be the warrior for my house? Can I see your hand? That's right. Thank you. Now with your heads bowed. God, forgive us for how we have not battled. Forgive us when we spew darkness instead of light, but now we pick up our sword. We send forth our arrows. This victory shall not just be ours, but it shall be for the generations to come. There's authority by the blood of the Lamb. There's authority that we claim right now. Lord, I speak that they shall live and they shall not die. They shall walk in the favor of the Lord. May your right hand undergird them. May goodness and mercy follow them. You know what your pastor's doing? I'm wielding a sword over you right now. May goodness and mercy follow you all the days of your life. May they be

healed by the stripes of Jesus Christ. Lord, may they walk in the power of the Holy Ghost, Lord, for they shall be endued on power from on high. Father, I'm wielding the word of the promises of the King, that they are not the tail, they are the head. They will be victorious. They will be more than conquerors, woo, by the power of Jesus. And though they stumble, they shall arise and dust themselves off. I'm declaring the word of the Lord over you. Holy Ghost. I don't know who I need to say this. Don't go home and try to sound like me when you do it. Be yourself. Just start speaking. Say it under your breath if you have to. And God's still going to move. Holy Ghost. Now listen to me. There are thousands watching me right now. This is our second of services on this campus alone, and there are people on all of your campus that are receiving this message right now. But I don't know who all I'm talking to right now. There's many, many more thousands listening. If you don't know Jesus, then you need to pick up the sword of faith today and believe that Jesus Christ can save you. Or maybe you threw down your sword and you need to rededicate your life to Jesus. This is your moment. This is your time. I'm not going to call you from where you are, but I want to pray with you right where you are. If you're here today and you say, Pastor Don, I need to either give my life to Jesus or rededicate my life to Christ, I want to pray with you. Can I see your hand if that's you? Would you hold it up high? Say, this is my moment. This is my time. Thank you. Are there others? Thank you. Thank you. Are there others? God's here. The anointing's in the house. This is why he sent the message, to challenge us to be the warriors he's called us to be. Help me war. Help me war. We're going to pray the prayer of faith with these three that have raised their hand today, and that God's going to come as they recommit or give their lives to Christ, and God's going to change who they are right now by faith. And many more that are listening and watching. I don't know how many times people have driven in here and said, I was riding down the road listening, and God saved my child. God saved my soul. God's getting a hold of you right now, right where you are, by the authority of Christ. The Bible says that if we will confess that Jesus Christ is Lord and believe in our hearts that God raised him from the dead, we would be born again. Listen to me. I need some warriors. My Holy Ghost. I need some warriors. I need some warriors. I need some warriors. I'm going to pray with these who are about to be saved. Listen to me. Run right over there. By the authority of Jesus, that the enemy may think he is one for the hour, but I'm reminded of the day that Jesus went into a tomb. Their victory's coming from the pits of despair. There's going to be deliverance. There's going to be set freeness. There's going to be hope by the power of Christ right now by the authority of Jesus' name. Father God, I thank you for the spirit of the living God that's in this house. I thank you for the anointing that's going to set people free. I thank you that we're about to pray with these that are going to give their lives to you. But Lord, there's an anointing coming. Somebody else needs it. Begin to call out to Jesus. There's an anointing coming that's going to break off the chains and going to break off the things that have held them down, and they're going to pick up their swords today, and they will be the mighty warriors of the King. We're not looking outside this house. There are enough warriors in this house to overcome by the blood of the Lamb. Holy Ghost. Holy Ghost. Let light come in the darkness. This family that has this horrible, horrible death they're going through, let light come in the darkness. Let light come in the darkness. Let light come in the darkness. Spirit of the Most High God. Now I want every voice lifted with these. Those that raise their hand, the Bible says, if you make these confessions that in faith that you will be born again. Let's declare it now. Every voice, become a warrior. Lift it, sounding like a warrior. Jesus, by faith, I confess I am a sinner in need of a Savior. And now I believe that you came for me, you died for me, and this is my hope. From this moment forward, I declare Jesus Christ, the risen Son of God, is Lord of all. And now by faith, I receive the hope of Christ. And now I declare God is my Father, heaven is my home, and Jesus is my Savior. Father, I thank you for those that have prayed that, many of them for the very first time. I thank you for the anointing. My goodness. Get your hands in the air. Lift them up high. Lift them up high, everybody in this place. I thank you for the anointing, Lord. For I may have a physical sword, but the sword of the Spirit is literally igniting people who are willing to become warriors for their generation right now by the

0: authority of Christ in the name of Jesus.
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1: 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I love that song. All right, here we go. Pastor Don Allen, Dr. Don Allen, you can hear him again this Wednesday at 7. Top of the hour, we continue on with our teaching. 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

O God, you are my God. I earnestly search for you. 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

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It's Elevation Rhythm with Takeover. Hey, good morning, 849. So do you think God feels differently about you than he did a year ago? A lot of people quietly assume something shifted and they're not sure what. So take the shortest sentence God ever said about his own consistency. I, the Lord, do not change. That's not a description of his mood on a good day. It's a statement about what he is permanently, which means nothing you did this summer moved him and nothing you do this fall either. The distance you feel is real as a feeling, and it's not measurement. It is exactly, I, the Lord, do not change. Malachi 3, verse 6. All right, top of the hour, our teaching continues. Meanwhile, Hosiah Queen lined up next.

0: Victory 91.5, Chelsea Plank with I'm Going. Hey, good morning. 2 minutes past 10 on your Sunday, standing by Pastor Chuck Ramsey. But first we pray at the top of every hour. We do that. Jeremiah 23, verse 29. Let's lead into our prayer with that. Is not my words like fire, declares the Lord, and like a hammer that breaks a rock in pieces? Well, Father, we come before you and praise you. We thank you for your word. It does not sit quietly. It can burn and break and move things that nothing else could. So move our heart, God, to your word. Move our heart towards an intimate relationship with Jesus. Jesus, thank you. You made the way for that. Thank you, Jesus. You went to the cross, to the point of death. Death on a cross, and you are alive, seated at the right hand of God the Father. Maybe someone's listening and something in their life has not moved in years. So we pray you comfort that heart. Bring something to bear on it today, the word of God, the compassion of God, the mercy of God. Is not my word like a fire, declares the Lord, and like a hammer that breaks a rock in pieces. Wow. And may the word from Pastor Chuck be on hearts like fertile soil, the seed going forth. We'll stand back and say, look what the Lord has done. As we pray in the name of Jesus. All right, Pastor Chuck lined up. Part two of Truth on Fire. That's lined up next.
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4: Hey everybody, I'm Brian, and welcome to Truth Matters with Pastor Chuck Ramsey at Restoration Church. Around here, we love the Word, we love people, and we love helping people understand the Word. Jesus taught that there's a connection between truth and freedom. If you know the truth, it can set you free. We believe this teaching is going to help you walk in that freedom. You ready? Let's go.
5: We're in the Be Radiant series. Last week, we started a one-part

of truth and fire, truth on fire. Today I'm going to deal with part two. We're going to talk about the fire part. Last week we spent the whole sermon talking about being word-centered. This week we're going to talk about being spirit-dependent. The word radiant for this Be Radiant series, radiant means shining bright or glowing with God's holy presence, His glory, or deep inner joy, sending out heat and energy. Anybody want to be a kind of believer that you bring the heat, you pack the heat, you bring the energy, you raise the level of faith when you walk in a room because you are a radiant believer. Isaiah 60, verses 1 and 2. I just speak this over again. I know this is the foundational text of this message series. Arise, shine, for your light has come. Come on, see yourself, and the glory of the Lord has risen upon you. Behold, yeah, the darkness covers the whole earth. Deep darkness the people are dealing with, but the Lord will arise over you and His glory will be seen upon you. How many of you declare by faith that's going to be your testimony? World's falling apart, world's in crisis, world needs radiant believers. And people are going to see in the deep darkness, the glory of God is on my life, my marriage, my family. Are you out there? Verse 6, it says, then you will look and be radiant. And this is, come on, claim this. Go here with me in the spirit. Then your heart will throb and swell with joy. How many of y'all ready for a new heart throb at 60 years old? And it says, then you will look and be radiant. The verse before it says, your sons are coming back home. And you'll be carrying your daughters again. And then it says, and you will be radiant. And I just speak, Lord, make us radiant people. May these prophetic words come true in our lives. I want you to think about you radiating as a person of faith. To radiate means to send out light, heat, or energy from a central point, or to clearly show a strong quality. Now, I sent a little video clip that I ran across. I don't even know how I ran across it. It found me on Instagram, and I sent it to a couple of worship leaders last night, and I said, look, this is how we're going to start the service tomorrow, from 8:30 all the way through. And it's a clip of Kirk Cousins. Kirk Cousins was, unfortunately for him, the Falcons quarterback for a couple of years. Fortunately for him, we traded him away, and now he's undefeated since we traded him away. But this, when I saw this, I said, I'm an old football coach. I coached 23 teams. I played football. And I love football. And pastoring, I approach pastoring like I did coaching football and playing football. You got to bring it. If you don't believe it, sit down and shut up. If you're ready to play, bring it. And play it. And I used to tell my kids, you got to hit that guy, tackle him, knock him off his feet, and knock his chin strap loose if you can. His mom will have to deal about his concussions, but we're going to win this football game. Amen. Let's go. Amen. For the first time, as far as I know, in the history of this church, we are baptizing a former Muslim who has surrendered their life to Christ. God is moving. People are being saved. The Bible is true. I'm bringing a message about fire. So let's go. Now, y'all are not ready. I want you to stand up, and we're going to celebrate. I want you, Kurt said to his lineman, way to build a pocket. That's a great pocket. Turn and tell somebody if they worshiped well. If they didn't, get after them. Tell them, wake up. Hey, wait, hold up, hold up. Hold up, hold up, hold up, hold up. Y'all aren't ready. Y'all aren't ready. Paint the face. Paint the face. That's what we used to do. Jared, are you ready? Did that touch a spot in you, Mr. Baseball player? How many of y'all are ready? If they can do that in the NFL, $160 million he gets paid. We don't get paid nothing. He should be doing that. But we get eternal life. Amen? Now, I want you to

The people around you, I want you to get them fired up. It's ready to go before the Lord and hear his word. Now, ready, set, go. Let's go. Lord. Yes, Lord. That's more like it. Sit down. Let's go. To radiate, send out light, heat, energy from a central point, or to clearly show a strong quality. Last week, we looked at Matthew 4:4, where Jesus said, man cannot, shall not, must not live on bread alone. 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Be a man of the word. But that's only part of it, word-centered. That was last week. It is possible to know scripture, to have the right word, right doctrine, and still attempt to live the Christian life through human ability. You can be biblically informed and spiritually dry. You can be biblically smart and spiritually weak, having low impact, if anything. Man cannot live on bread alone, but that's only half the message. This message is called Truth on Fire. Word-centered plus, and this is what we're talking about today, Spirit-dependent equals radiant. In Luke 24, Jesus said this to the disciples, stay in the city until you have been clothed with power from on high. I want you to think about that. Clothed, dressed, not an article of clothing, but clothed with power from on high. Jesus was talking to the disciples who had been with him, heard his sermons, saw the miracles, watched him die, spent time with him after he had been resurrected. They had the message. They had the facts. But Jesus still said, wait. Why would he do that? Because having the right message, good doctrine, and the facts straight doesn't mean you possess the power to accomplish the mission in your own strength. Jesus essentially says to them, don't go anywhere until the Holy Spirit comes upon you. I want you to listen to me today. I have a word that's a monumental word for us. We're ready for this word. This is a breakthrough word for many of us in the shaping of our faith. Jesus, number one, and the only subject right before he was crucified, everything he was saying to the disciples was about life after he ascends to be with the Father. And he was talking about one person, the person of the Holy Spirit. In Acts 1:4, he said, do not leave Jerusalem until you have received the gift my Father has promised, the Holy Spirit. And then in Acts 2, it happens. The Holy Spirit falls upon 120 of them. Peter, who had just denied he even knew Jesus 6 weeks earlier, was now suddenly preaching like a boss and doing it publicly. Thousands, literally thousands, respond, surrender to Christ. The church is born. Lives are changed. Miracles are occurring. The gospel advances, and ordinary Joes are becoming extraordinary witnesses, empowered lives through which God does miracle after miracle after miracle. Worldwide impact. What happened? What changed? The Holy Spirit fell and clothed them like he wants to clothe every one of us with power.

from on high. I've read through the book of Acts 3 times this year, and I'll read it again in November on my schedule. And I have to admit, one hand, it frustrates me, and on the other, it encourages me. It frustrates me.

it was given to us as a pattern for what the Spirit-filled Christian life can be? What if it's a picture of what the church is supposed to be like? In fact, I believe it is just that. Paul said in Galatians, since we are living by the Spirit, are you living by this? Because the rest of this doesn't apply to you. But in most believers that I know of, they spend most time in the flesh, less time in the Spirit, even aware of it. Galatians 5, Paul says, since we're living by the Spirit, look what he says. Watch this. Let us follow the Spirit's leading. Let us follow the Spirit's leading in every part of our lives. Well, I know you're probably like me. I want to be led by the Spirit. I want to surrender to the Spirit, but I'm the biggest problem. My flesh gets in the way. The devil's not my biggest problem. The spirit of the world and temptation, not my biggest problem. Me is my biggest problem. My flesh. How about you? Probably so. What is our flesh? It's not our skin, but we need to know. What, it's not my blood. You know, growing up, if you grew up like I did with Crayola crowns, I used to hear how bad the flesh was in church and not really knowing what it was. And those crowns, remember the flesh colored? I was like, don't color with that one. That thing has got a demon in it, you know? And it was much later in my life that I realized what the flesh is. I wonder, I bet there's a percentage, probably a sizable percentage in this room, probably couldn't even define what the flesh is. And before we talk about being clothed in the power of the Holy Spirit, we need to identify and see, okay, if flesh is our biggest obstacle to doing that, then we need to understand what our flesh is. The flesh is essentially the human person attempting to live independently of the life and power of Christ through Holy Spirit. That's directly from Mike Atkins, who's spoken here many times in several of his books that are life-changing. The flesh is me operating out of my own resources. Brothers and sisters, hear me this morning. If I've ever felt a father's heart that God wants to help somebody in a very practical way, it's right now. The flesh is essentially the human person attempting to live independently. The flesh is me. It's me trusting me. It's me trusting my reasoning, my ability, my desires, my strength. It's me being able to be determined myself. And the flesh does produce bad things. Galatians 5 lists them all. You know, lust, sexual immorality, quarreling, division, hostility, anger, all that stuff. I mean, that's a gross list. And that's the fruit of the flesh for one who walks in the flesh. The flesh can produce bad things, but you know what else? The flesh can produce good things. And that's what makes this a slippery slope. A Christian can attempt to obey God, to minister for God, be disciplined, or improve himself through human effort rather than dependence on Christ. The flesh can do good things. Even though Romans 7:18 says, in my flesh, no good thing dwells. Put that together. My flesh is not good, but it can attempt to do good things. Me preaching. You would have to be a pastor or a preacher to understand what it's like to try and preach in your own strength, your own creativity, your own knowledge, your own intellect. And pastors, like I could try to do it, but man, those who walk in the Spirit would go, what is up with him? And those who don't walk in the Spirit, if I came out here preaching in the flesh, over time you would go, that's not feeding me. What it, the flesh is bad, but it can produce or attempt to do good things. Pastoring, doing what I do. Can I do that in my own strength, ability, flesh? I can attempt to do it. And those are good things to attempt, but I wouldn't be successful. And let me break it down for you, put it in your practical life, practical stuff. Buying a car. Do you just buy a car based on car facts and your knowledge of how to buy a used car? Or do you pray, God, help me find the car that you want me to have?

I know it sounds simple, but man, it's so amazing how many Christians buy a car and never even consider asking God what he would have for us to do. Many things, buying a car, finding a job, choosing whether or not you should take that promotion, seeking the Lord's wisdom, being a husband, being a father. I can tell you every prodigal son has a better chance coming back when there's a father who walks in the spirit as opposed to walking in the flesh, even though the father may be doing good things to welcome him back. I'm talking about walking in the spirit. The opposite of flesh is dependence upon the Holy Spirit. And this is what I want us to talk about. It is so important for us to be able to discern the difference between flesh and spirit and recognize when our flesh is trying to get in the driver's seat and take control. So the opposite of the flesh is dependence upon the Holy Spirit. So we are not to live in the flesh, but in the spirit, Holy Spirit. And if that's the case, then we've gotten to know our flesh and be able to define it. Now, we need to get to know Holy Spirit. R.T. Kendall writes a lot about getting to know Holy Spirit. And it's not natural for us. It's a supernatural revelation for us to even understand and to interact with Holy Spirit. We understand God because God is like, there's got to be a supreme being. So somebody's almighty and eternal and in charge. So we go, yeah, that's what gods are. That we get God. And we get Jesus, the Son, because God sent his Son, died for us. But it's the Holy Spirit where we get confused. And R.T. Kendall, in three of his books, emphasizes, y'all listen, this we're getting ready to get teachy and really practical, but it's going to be very helpful. R.T. Kendall emphasized the personhood and personality of Holy Spirit. Holy Spirit is a person, not a power, force, atmosphere, or an it. And Holy Spirit is extraordinarily sensitive. And this is one of R.T. Kendall's biggest emphasis when he talks about understanding Holy Spirit, is that Holy Spirit is extraordinarily sensitive. So we need to understand that. Ephesians chapter 4, there's four verses, and in the middle is verse 30. And it says, do not grieve the Holy Spirit of God. Everybody say grieve. Do not grieve. Now, that's interesting. You can grieve Holy Spirit according to Ephesians 4:30. You can quench Holy Spirit according to 1 Thessalonians 5, verse 19. And you can even blaspheme the Holy Spirit, Matthew 12, 31 and 32. If you grow up in a church like I did, you don't want to blaspheme. Don't even think about it. That's like, don't do that. But let's talk quenching and grieving. This is huge for us to consider, that the Holy Spirit is extraordinarily sensitive. Holy Spirit is a gentleman with relational etiquette and manners. If you live with a, hey, I got this mentality, the Holy Spirit will go, no, you, the Holy Spirit will not go, no, you don't, I got it, let me help you. For you to say, I got this, the Holy Spirit will let you have this. He might try and convict you a little bit, but if you're an I got this kind of believer, you're likely not going to hear him when he says, let me help you. And because he's extraordinarily sensitive, when you quench or grieve him, he'll pull back and let you do it. And that's why before verse 30, look what it says. This is how we grieve the Holy Spirit. Number 29, do not let any unwholesome talk come out of your mouths, but only what is helpful for building others up, because that would grieve the Holy Spirit. Look at after verse 31, get rid of all bitterness, rage and anger, brawling and slander, along with every form of malice. Be kind and compassionate to one another, forgiving each other, just as in Christ, God forgave you. This is so important to understand. Holy Spirit is a person.

and sensitive. And this is why R.T. Kendall also talks about the goal is not to use the Holy Spirit or to get the power of the Holy Spirit. In John chapter 1, John says, this is what happened. Then John gave this testimony. I saw the Spirit come down from heaven as a dove. And watch this. And remain on him, Jesus. How many of you would say, I don't want him to just visit. I want him to remain on me. Come on, if you knew what I'm talking about, you'd go, yes, I want that. I don't want him to visit. I don't want to encounter him occasionally. I want him to I want to be clothed every day with power from on high. Come on, somebody. Are y'all out there? You see, the dove represents gentleness and sensitivity. The idea is that we want to live in ways that Holy Spirit comes upon us and remains. So we must be sensitive, considerate, relationally dependent upon him. Not just come, but remain on me, Lord, is my prayer for you, Holy Spirit. You see, the Holy Spirit isn't something you use. He is someone you know. And Kendall pushes us toward these questions. Instead of going, how can I get the power of the Spirit? How can the Holy Spirit use me? We should ask these questions. How can I know him better? What pleases him? What grieves him? Am I listening when he speaks? Is the dove merely visiting, or have I learned to live in such a way that the dove remains? Are y'all out there? Yes. Now, we've talked about the flesh. Oh, we got to deal with it. Crucify it. Don't let it in the driver's seat. Coming to understand the Spirit, he's extraordinarily sensitive. If you don't quench him or grieve, he will come and remain on you. And then let's talk about, oh, wow, the signs of what it is to walk in the flesh. Galatians 5, self, here are the signs, the fruit of walking in the flesh. Self is constantly at the center. What do I want? How does this affect me? Easily offended and defensive. Correction feels like an attack. Anybody guilty? Jealousy and comparison, another person's success becomes threatening or you covet it. Strife and division, frequently creating conflict, factions, or drama. Uncontrolled anger, reactions consistently overpower restraint. Impulsive appetites, desires dictate decisions. Manipulation and control, trying to make people or circumstances produce the outcome you want. Walking in the spirit, flesh, sexual impurity, or secret compromise, things nobody else may know. Pride and self-promotion, needing recognition, credit, or a feeling of being superior. And then lastly, bitterness and unforgiveness, continually rehearsing offenses. As I was preparing, I got extra prayer time last night here at the church. And as I was praying and preparing for this, some of you that have been stuck in divorce, emotional hurricane. The Holy Spirit's coming to get you out of that web that you can forgive and you can move forward. Bankruptcy, being fired on a job, things that were said to you by your parents, especially your father, the Holy Spirit comes to set you free from that stuff. So let's talk about signs someone's walking in the Spirit. Are y'all ready? It's a tall order. The Bible says the fruit of the Spirit is love, joy, peace, patience, kindness, goodness, faithfulness, gentleness, and self-control. Wow. How many want more of that? How many of you don't have as much as you need of that, the fruit of the Spirit? But this is, y'all, we're after being radiant. Truth, we don't need just good doctrine. We need some Holy Spirit fire on us. Notice, Paul calls it fruit. Fruit is evidence of what's happening internally. So get ready. Here we go. Someone walking in the Spirit

increasingly demonstrates these things. Love when mistreated. Joy when circumstances aren't ideal. Peace under pressure. Patience with difficult people. Kindness when nothing is gained by it. Goodness when nobody is watching. Faithfulness when quitting would be easier. Gentleness when they have the power to be harsh. And self-control when their flesh wants something else. Anybody over this sermon already? When I read that and I go, then I'm going to need, your pastor, Candace's husband, is going to need to be clothed with power from on high for me to do that. But that is possible. And when I am clothed with power from on high, I can do these things. And so can you, if you will stay and wait to be clothed with power from on high. We need the Holy Spirit, y'all. You say, whoa, wait just a minute. I'm going to need, if being radiant is all of that, I'm going to need a double shot of Holy Ghost every morning. Can I get a witness? But walking in the Spirit does not mean someone never experiences anger, temptation, hurt, sexual lust, ambition, fear, or frustration. You know, every once in a while, I'll hear from a person who's thinking about leaving our church. And this year, one said to me, I just don't know that I can be as happy as the people at Restoration. And there was this thought that somehow we've all figured out the whole Christian thing and we don't have any challenges. And I sat them down and thank God we saved them and they stayed with us. And I was like, no, we're not bright and full of joy because all of our circumstances are perfect. We're just full of the Holy Spirit. And we realize when we worship and do what God's called us to do in His strength, we overcome all the hard stuff. But it's hard. Life S-U-X's sometimes, you know what I mean? But we are overcomers, full of His Spirit. We can forgive. We can stay when we want to leave. Are y'all out there? How many of you know that's God's call for your life too? This is mature stuff, but you got it in you through the power of the Holy Spirit. Come on, somebody. Now, the issue is, who's driving? Your flesh or the Holy Spirit? The flesh says, I feel it. Because I feel it, therefore I must act on it. The Spirit says, I feel it, but I don't have to obey it. That's why Galatians 5:24 says that we who belong to Jesus have crucified the flesh. We crucify the flesh, and we tell the flesh, get out of the driver's seat. Get back there in that baby seat. I'm going to strap you in. Because that's where you belong. Y'all know what I'm talking about. It's truth. Crucifying flesh doesn't mean you stop having desires. It means your desires stop getting the final say, the final vote. Who has the final vote? Flesh. I want. Spirit. What does God want? Flesh. Well, they hurt me, so I have the right to hurt them. Spirit says, forgive as you have, just as you've been forgiven. Flesh, well, I want everybody to know I'm right. Spirit, I can humble myself. Flesh, well, I can't help myself. Spirit, self-control is available to me. How many of you know, again, I keep going back to this. We want to be radiant. And this is what it takes. This right here in the everyday world that we live in, a believer like this will be radiant. How many of you want to be radiant? And know it's going to take the Holy Spirit to make you radiant. Now, let's list just a couple minutes here. Habits of a Spirit-led person. Things people can actually examine in their everyday life. I pray before I act. I pray before attempting something significant or making an important decision because I want the Holy Spirit to lead me, not just my instinct.
Two, I check my desires against scripture. Just because I want something doesn't mean God wants it for me. I ask, does this agree with God's word? Number three, I don't make major decisions

when I'm emotionally charged. When I'm angry, hurt, afraid, or offended, I give the Holy Spirit time to settle my heart before I respond. These are Holy Spirit patterns. I listen before I speak. How many of you know the world would be a much better place if we did that? Before saying what I'm thinking, I ask whether my words will reflect Jesus. Next, I'm willing to change my plans. I may have already decided what I want to do, but if I sense the Holy Spirit redirecting me, I'll change course. Next, I pay attention to conviction. When something bothers my conscience, I don't immediately rationalize it. I stop and ask whether, Holy Spirit, are you correcting me? I forgive instead of keeping score. My flesh wants to remember what someone did to me. The Spirit leads me to forgiveness. Next, I ask God before I react to people. Instead of immediately firing off the text, email, or response, I pray, Holy Spirit, how do you want me to handle this? Anybody ever done that? I can apologize. When I realize I was wrong, I don't have to protect my ego. I can say, I was wrong. Please forgive me. I don't have to win every argument. Sometimes walking in the Spirit means I could prove my point, but I choose peace over proving myself. Next, I practice self-control when nobody's watching. Walking in the Spirit isn't just how I behave at church. It affects what I watch, what I say, what I eat, what I spend, and what I do privately. I regularly ask God to search me. Instead of always asking what is wrong with everybody else, I pray, Lord, show me what needs to change in me. Next, how many of you are ready for this list to be over already? I look for opportunities to obey promptings. If someone comes to mind repeatedly, I may call them, encourage them, pray for them, or help them rather than dismissing the thought. Oh, man. We could learn that wasn't coincidentally that God brought that person to your mind. As a pastor, I've learned. Next, I seek godly counsel. Being Spirit-led doesn't mean I never need anybody else's wisdom. Before major decisions, I invite mature believers around me to speak into my life. And then lastly, can I get a hand for the last one on the list? I look for the fruit before calling something God's leading. If what I think God is telling me produces pride in me, bitterness, revenge, dishonesty, or division, I need to question whether I'm really hearing the Spirit. And so I submit to you these five questions that are good to ask yourself every day that come from R.T. Kendall. Did I pray first? Did I start my day inviting God and the Holy Spirit to lead me? Number two, what does the word say? Did I get some manna this morning before I got out in traffic on Georgia 400? Number three, of that manna, did the Holy Spirit highlight anything? Because that's rhema word. That's something I need to eat today. Number four, what fruit will this produce? And number five, am I willing to obey even if it's not what I want? The end, almost, of the sermon. So this is simple and practical, and this will save your marriage and your children's faith and your grandchildren. If we can learn to live clothed with power from on high, truth, good doctrine, being right biblically is not enough. You need fire, and you need to go. One of the worst things Christians say is, I got this. We may not say it, but we think it. I got this, and if I don't, then I'll pray, and you will help me, God. But if we could go from, I got this, to, Holy Spirit, I need you. Did you hear me? It's that simple, and I speak to men. Even in Christian ministry, Christian men, Christians, how many churches, every Sunday morning service, it's surface level, shoulders up, head only, biblically accurate, but has no Simon Peter, Acts chapter 2, Holy Spirit oomph on it. Kirk Cousins was going, all right, guys, we're 1-0, but last week doesn't matter. Let's get ready to play. We need you to bring it all. And then it happens almost every week. And

not glad about it. There's a point where the message will go, ooh, he just went personal. And it wasn't he, it was he. And the Holy Spirit just goes, all right, there's the moment. Oh, your flesh is getting confronted. And almost every week in one of the three services, a couple will get up and leave. And I know what's happened. They go, I'm not up for that. I didn't get out of bed for this. And it's not, this is why I get on my knees the last thing before I come out every Sunday. And I say, Lord, all authority is yours. All power is yours. If you will deputize me and deliver me from the arm of the flesh, man, not stand up there like some smart aleck conservative preacher who thinks he's got it all together. I lean on you, God. I cannot do this in my own strength. I've tried it before, and I make me sick when I preach in the flesh. And when I preach in the spirit, I get convicted. When I preach in the spirit, you get convicted. When I preach in the spirit, the Holy Ghost comes in this place, and he transforms people. He saves marriages, because he'll take a hardened husband and tenderize him, a man who hadn't cried in 25 years. The Holy Spirit will touch his heart in a profound way and restore his love for his wife, and God is glorified and supernatural. This is what church is supposed to be about. Come on, praise his name, everybody. Praise his name. In case you're wondering, she didn't leave because of that. She's on the worship team. I love you, Lindsay. I want us to have time to pray. But so you may go, all right, PC, I want a little Holy Spirit. And I want you to know that that's progress. If you've the number of people who've never been in church and learned who Holy Spirit is, it's mind-blowing. And so you may go, all right, I'll consider. I just want to tell you, thank you, but the Bible doesn't want you to like go, all right, just give me a little bit. What is it? Is it in Brill cream? A little dab will do you, you know? Because John said, I baptize you in water, but one is coming after me who will baptize you in the Holy Spirit and fire. Baptize. You don't need to get sprinkled in the Holy Spirit. You need to get inebriated, like saturated in the Holy Spirit. And then Jesus said the same thing. So, brothers and sisters, I'm encouraging you to come to the end of your, I got it, I can do this. No, your flesh, in your flesh, is no good thing. Quit letting it attempt good things. And instead of going, I got it, tell the Lord, Holy Spirit, I need you. Are y'all out there? All right. I'm not gonna be able to finish this, but let me just tell you this last part. In the Jefferson Bible, Thomas Jefferson's Bible, the Jeffersonian, you may know this. We're learning a lot about our founding fathers. Not all of it's true, but this is true. Jefferson was a deist, and he wanted to redo a Bible for America, and he took the New Testament, and he said, I want us to eliminate all the supernatural miracle stuff, all the Holy Spirit stuff, so that we can get to the genetic code of a moral principle. He thought, if we can just get the words of Jesus, the teachings of Paul, without all the miracle stuff, because that was for them, then we can teach America how to be civil and moral. And brothers and sisters, there's a lot of Jeffersonian Christianity going on as a result. And I want to tell you, it's not a museum or history. It's the pattern for how the church should be today. And instead of taking all that out, I'd like to put it back in and highlight it and underline it as the emphasis that the supernatural stuff, the miracles, they are not for
the church 2,000 years ago only. They are

0: for the church today. And if the church could get full of the supernatural stuff, we would be radiant and reach a culture. I'm not trying to hype you. In fact, I'm downplaying because I got to come in for a landing. Everybody look. If we could see the miracles that they saw in the book of Acts, we'd have to have 10 services every weekend. Do it, Lord. Do it, Lord.
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3: 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Isn't that cool? 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All right, top of the hour, we conclude our teaching with Pastor Jensen Franklin. 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

us acknowledge the Lord. Let us press on to acknowledge Him. As surely as the sun rises, He will appear. He will come to us like the winter rains, like the spring rains that water the earth. 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

0: Victory 91.5. It's Tiffany Hudson. Hallelujah here below. Hey, good morning to you. Coming up, we have the last of our teaching, Jensen Franklin. Meanwhile, we have a word from the Word and some time to pray. I'm sorry, I'm looking for it. I accidentally closed it. Okay, here we go. You ready? I gotta have a verse to pray on. Okay. I'm getting down there. You're so patient. All right, the verse is Psalm 147, verse 3. He heals the brokenhearted and binds up their wounds. Well, Father, we come humbly before you, and we thank you that you're a healing God. We bless you and we praise you, Father God. You are holy, you are just, there is none like you. You're a God who heals. You're a God who's near to the brokenhearted. And save those who are crushed in spirit. So maybe if you're brokenhearted, you can understand the nearness of God. The nearness of God is your good. Thank you, Father. We love you this morning. We give you honor and praise. Thank you for the word of God that's gone forth. Let's continue to give you praise as we pray in the name of Jesus. All right, closing out our Sunday morning teaching, Pastor Jensen Franklin from Free Chapel Worship Center with a message, how to get hell out of your house. It's lined up next.
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2: If you have your Bibles, open them with me to the book of Leviticus, chapter 14. This is one of the strange instructions of the Old Testament that is full of types and shadows of that are lessons to us today concerning our homes, our families, our marriages, our children, our relationships. In verse 33 or 34, God spoke to Moses and Aaron saying, you have come into the land of Canaan, which I gave you as a possession, and I put a leprous plague in a house in the land of your possession. And he who owns the house comes and tells the priest saying, it shall be that there is some plague in the house. Then the priest shall command that they empty the house before the priests go into it to examine the plague. All that is in the house may not be made unclean. And afterward, the priest shall go in to examine the house, do an examination of the house, go through the house, notice the condition of the house. Turn to somebody and say, how's your house doing? How's your home? How's your family doing? How's your house doing? How's it doing? How is it? Every now and then you need to say, how's our family doing? Have we gone crazy? How are we doing? And he shall examine the plague. Indeed, the plague is in the walls of the house with ingrained streaks, greenish or reddish, with ingrained streaks, greenish or reddish, which appear to be deep in the wall. Then the priest shall go out of the house, the door of the house, and shut up the house 7 days. And the priest shall come again 7 days later and look. And indeed, if the plague has spread on the walls of the house, then the priest shall command that they take away the stones, which is the plague, and they shall cast them into an unclean place outside the city. And he shall cause the house to be scraped inside all around, dust, and they shall scrape off and shall pour out in an unclean place outside the city. Verse 43 says, if the plague comes back into the house after that, verse 44, then the priest shall come and look, and indeed, if the plague has spread in the house, it is active leprosy in the house, it is unclean. And I won't take time to read it all, but verse 49 says, and he shall take to cleanse the house, two birds, cedar wood. Now, This is very important. Cedar wood is a type of the cross. Two birds are symbolic of a sacrifice. Scarlet is, we know that at Calvary there was the scarlet robe and the hyssop. That's what they pressed to Jesus' mouth on the cross was hyssop. All of the types of the blood of Jesus Christ in Calvary. And then he shall kill one of the birds in an earthen vessel over running water, and shall take cedar wood and hyssop and scarlet and the living bird, and dip him in the blood of the slain bird in the running water, and sprinkle the house seven times. He shall cleanse the blood of sacrifice would be sprinkled on the physical dwelling place, the house, seven times. He shall cleanse the house with blood of the bird and running water, and the living bird with the cedar wood, the hyssop, and the scarlet. And then let the living bird loose outside the city and open the field, and make atonement for the house, and it shall be clean. And so I'm preaching today on how to get hell out of your house. So I want you to see this with me for just a moment. The strange story in the Old Testament, but it is so powerful and relevant to our homes today. In the book of Isaiah chapter 4, God said, I want my glory to be released on my tabernacle and on your dwelling places. God said, I just don't want my presence in church. I don't want the glory just to be in powerful services and settings of worship. But I really desire to see my glory be upon your dwelling places, which is your home, your physical house, apartment, wherever you live. God says, I want my glory on your home as a defense, because the glory over the tabernacle was a cloud and fire, and it was a defense over them that really hid them from the Egyptians when it was there. And so God says, I want my glory not just there, but I want it on and over and in your dwelling places, your physical homes. I want my glory there. And God said, I want you to examine these homes, and I want you to look for streaks in the walls, because what they would do is they had heard how when they came out of Egypt, that the Israelites spoiled the Egyptians and took their gold. And they said, we don't want them to get our gold, so we're going to hide it in the walls. And many times they would melt their gold down into idol demon gods, and they would put them in the walls. And

even though the Israelites with the naked eye could not see what was behind the walls of in secrecy hidden there, God said, I can see behind the walls in the house. I can see the secrecy of things that other people can't see. And he said, I don't want my people who have come out by the blood of the Lamb to go into the promised land and enter into homes they did not build and enter into the curses of those demon gods in the walls. So I'm going to manifest those demon gods by putting streaks in the walls, and they'll be red and green streaks. And this is all types and shadows of things that I will show you. And it won't take me long today, but I want to just set it up. The sign that something much deeper is going on in the home. They may have good wallpaper on it. You may not be able to see it in a lot of homes today, a lot of families today. They put on a good show and they know how to cover up things good, but God sees behind the walls and God sees what's going on even in the secret places. So God says, call for the priest. If you see these streaks in the walls, it's me manifesting something, and let the priest come and consecrate that home. Consecrate that home. I want it to be anointed. I want it to be consecrated. I want it to be sprinkled with the blood of sacrifice. The physical home, I want every evil act in that place to be denounced by a priest, and I want that place to not be inhabited by evil spirits. And so this week even, we have had some challenges that are unusual and so on. And so I won't go into detail, but our family felt, and we were all together this week for the most part. It's rare when we all get all of our kids and grandkids. And I felt, and one of my daughters said, you should do this, Dad. We need to do this. And I thought, well, you know, there comes a moment when the children are helping the parents in their little spiritual walk. Isn't that amazing? And we took oil this week and we anointed a house that we were in, and we anointed it with oil. We anointed the doors. We anointed, walked down the halls, walked and anointed any and everything. You don't know what's been going on. I'm not being spooky this morning. I'm being biblical. And I'm talking about it, the thought hit us, this has never been dedicated to the Lord. Let's dedicate it to the Lord. And we did. And it was powerful. It was powerful. It wasn't for a minute. It took a while, but it was powerful. He said, clean it out, because one translation called it anger. Angry leprosy must go. Bickering must go. These are lightning rods for demon spirits, bickering, strife, slamming doors, screaming, fusses and fights, unforgiveness, family against family. Psalms 133, oh, how good and how pleasant it is for brethren and sister, and especially to dwell together as a father of four daughters, sister, and to dwell together in unity, you and I tie. You and I tie. How good, how pleasant it is to dwell together in unity. Next verse is so powerful. It's like the precious, that the oil that ran down. It brings the anointing. Next verse, it's like the, for there, where there's unity, there the Lord commands the blessing. If God can get families to loving one another and standing in unity, there is a commanded there blessing on that property. And it's so powerful. And that's why the enemy fights and tries to divide families, because he knows that when we're unified, there's an anointing on unity always that begins to flow. So you cannot be bitter. You cannot hold on to grudges. You cannot be filled with unforgiveness and offense at someone. Offenses will come. It will happen. Misunderstandings will happen. But God has called you to anoint your house, not curse your house with generational bitterness. But in the name of Jesus, run that devil out. Get that streak out of the wall and say, we will serve the Lord and forgive and love one another.

The real problem is in the foundation of the house. One thing that can make atonement for the house is the blood of Jesus Christ. I need you to take a praise break if you believe He loves you and He's

Are you running with people that are bad influence? What kind of friends? What kind of activities? Are you picking back up stuff that you gave to God and walked away from? And when you were right with the Lord, and when you came off the 21 fast, day fast, the Lord had severed that relationship or severed that thing from your life. And then when you're not quite as spiritually minded, you pick it back up and bring it back into your life. Please hear me. Have you compromised with friends or activities? You give the enemy entry rights, immoral company. People who talk filthy, people who encourage you to leave your marriage and go out and do whatever's right for you. If all three of your friends are not married anymore and don't believe in marriage and are mad all the time, maybe you need to get some new friends that you can see some people do have marriages that last. Come on, say amen, somebody. And they're not ever encouraging you in your marriage if you're in one. That's a dangerous situation. What kind of speaking? You know, demons are like leeches. They just get fatter and fatter. They just begin to suck the life out of a home and a love of family. And so, are you speaking blessing or cursing words, downrating, spewing words? Life and death are in the power of the tongue. And I just want you to know that the Bible said that it's important to make your children be obedient. Do you require obedience from your children in your house? Are you being a parent to your children? You're not their best friend. You won't always, they won't like the decisions. No, you're not going to spend the night over there. No, you're not going to that party. You gotta pick your mountains, but I don't understand parents that will buy the keg and say, I just want them in a safe environment and here's a box of condoms. Go to work. You've lost your mind. That's a pathetic parent that does that. I'm just telling you, we need the truth. We don't need our ears tickled. We need a conscience. We need holiness. We need something in us. I mean, if your daddy don't ever stop you from going out when you're showing your belly button and you got your shorts up to your whatever there and it's half, no. That's a daddy. That's what a daddy does. How do you remove the streaks? Number one, anoint your house. You do it. Do you know that when I first pastored Free Chapel, we only had, you know, a few hundred people, and it was easier because I could do more things. But one time I preached a sermon and the Lord impressed me to go to every business in the church, anybody that would invite me in the church, to go to their business with a bottle of oil. I was crazy back then. And anoint their business, that because we had a building program that we needed resources. And I got to going to those businesses and anointing them with oil. And some of them would do it real private. And sometimes back then you wrote everything out. You didn't have computers, and they had the schedule and it was empty. And they had to, one of them wanted me to anoint the order forms. And I just anointed with oil and started consecrating the businesses to God. I did it 3 and 4 a day for weeks and weeks and weeks and months. And I would go and meet and ask God to bless it. And do you know, the resources started coming in. And this building's debt-free. That building's debt-free. All the campuses are debt-free. Everything. Don't tell me God will take whatever you consecrate and anoint to Him. You're not acknowledging Him. You're acting like it's all supposed to be you making everything successful. He said, you shall remember Deuteronomy 8:18. It is the Lord that gives you the power to get wealth. The Lord. So if there's connections to the occult world, Ouija boards, tarot cards, crystals, get them out. Go have a burning back in your yard. Get all your old nasty books. Get all your
junk. Get it, get all your stuff and take it out there. You got any witchcraft? You got any New Age books? Take it out there and burn it, because you have right lightning rods. And those spirits may be your friend for a little while, but they never stay that way. They come for one reason, to kill, steal.

0: steal and destroy. They will bring, they will turn it. It's fun. It's fascinating. Ooh, it's powerful. Wow, this is real. It is real. And you're playing with fire. Speak a blessing over your house. How do you speak a blessing over your house? Joshua said it, as for me and my, everybody say it, as for me and my, one more time, as for me and my house. What a blessing to speak as you're anointing it with oil. We will serve the Lord, and then shout about it a little bit. Here's another way. Here's another way. Serve communion in your home. Serve communion in your home. My mother loves to do this at Christmas. She doesn't have a lot of things that she wants the family to do, but she wants us to do communion at Christmas, communion at Easter, communion. Make it a, not just a holiday, a holy day. The atmosphere of disunity must be broken. Some homes are just the right atmosphere for Satan, but that can change in this very service this morning. I just felt like the Lord said that James 3 and verse 16 would be the key to it all. For where envy and strife is, there is confusion, listen to this, and every evil work. The number one thing that opens homes to evil spirits is envy and strife. Envy, envy. Envy of your siblings, envy of this, envy of that. You gotta forgive, you gotta release bitterness. You've got to release offense. You've got to stop it. You've got to stop it with you. You've got to. You must do this. It streaks in the walls if you don't forgive. Stop resenting your parents. Even if they left you, God may have trusted them to bring you into the world, but He didn't trust them to take you through, because had they done it, you wouldn't be where you are. So just the Bible said the secret things belong to the Lord. There's some things you just have to say, God, I give that to you, but I'm just going to praise you and have a good spirit.
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He has showed you, oh man, what is good. 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

0: Victoria 91.5. It's Ash Wiseman with poetry. Hey, good morning. 11:37. Is somebody on your mind this afternoon? That is one of the most common things that can happen to someone, and you can't shake it. And it's nearly always somebody you would trade places with if that were available. But leave them in better hands this afternoon. God reaches people nobody else can reach, and he has access to places in a person that you do not have, no matter how much you love them. That should take the weight off rather than adding to it. You have done what you know to do, so keep praying and rest in God's ability and his love to reach that person. All right, we continue on, but first, a big thanks to Bread Bekkers.
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0: Victoria 91.5, it's Keela Makeham with I've Been Praying. Hey, good morning, 11:46. So what is holding your household together right now? Not the mortgage. Underneath all of it, which is actually carrying the weight. So take the plain warning in the psalm. Unless the Lord builds the house, the builders labor in vain. Unless the Lord watches over the city, the guards stand watch in vain. Twice it says in vain, which is aimed at effort rather than at laziness. A person can work extremely hard on a house that is not actually built by God and end up with a structure nobody wants to live in. Ask God into the actual construction this week, into your schedule, the conversations, and the money. A house built with Him works like a wall with a rebar in it because it looks the same from the street, and it behaves completely different under pressure. Unless the Lord builds a house, the builders labor in vain. All right, top of the hour, Donna Rodriguez will take you through the afternoon. And don't forget, at 6, come on now, the best show, I think, on Victory. It's Classic Cafe with Tim. Take you back to the early years of Christian music. It's a great show, so I hope you can stick around for that. Meanwhile, more The Sound of Revival. I'll talk to you Monday. You have a great day.
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0: Victory 91.5. Hey, y'all, it is Sunday Fun Day. I'm so happy to be here with you. It's Donna, and we are jumping right into this prayer time here together to kickstart our time. I am here every Sunday with you from 12 until 6. That's when we switch it over to Classic Cafe with Tim. Let's focus on love really quick before we go into our prayer. Love. You know, when the world says, give people what they deserve. But nope. Galatians 5, the fruit of the Spirit, verse 22 says, but the fruit of the Spirit is love, joy, peace, forbearance, kindness, goodness, faithfulness, gentleness, and self-control. Against such things, there is no law. You know, the world teaches us to love people who love us back and to be nice to the people who are nice to us. But it's okay to cut people off the moment that, you know, they wrong you or disappoint you, things like that. But we're not of this world, are we? We are called to something higher. Jesus calls us to something different, to live out, to exemplify the fruits of the Spirit. And the fruit of love might mean responding with grace, even though somebody is difficult or doesn't deserve it. You know, to go against the flow, not to conform, but to love other people, even the ones that get on your nerves, the same way that God loves us, which is unconditionally and without judgment. So let's get out there today and let's be more of love in this world, because this world needs more love. Can you do that? Let's pray about it. Heavenly Father, God, thank you so much for every person that is listening to Victory 91.5 right now. I just pray that you bless them, bless their lives, bless their family, cover them in your protection, Father, and thank you for your grace and your unconditional love. Lord, help each and every one of us to love other people today the way that you love us and the way that you love them too. It's easier to judge. It's easier to criticize. Sometimes it's easier to walk away. But Father, we're coming to you in prayer right now, asking that you would just gift us the grace to respond differently than that. Lord, and to let your love show up in our words and in our actions and reactions. How we speak, how we listen, how we forgive, how we ask for forgiveness. How we live in humility, Father, help us to treat people today the way you would have us treat people today, strangers and those that we love. Lord, thank you so much for loving us unconditionally. We are in awe of the power of your love. Help us to be that power of love as well, today and every day. In Jesus' name I pray, amen.
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Victory 91.5. Thank you so much for tuning in right now. That was You Will Have It All. What a great segue, because I wanted to talk a little bit about what it looks like to have it all. Hey, y'all, it's Donna here with you. And you know what? We know that your kiddos, they got it all. They got what it takes just to be celebrated, right? They've got good hearts. They've got good faith. They've got good integrity. They've got good manners. They're smart. They're accomplishing things. And we want to know all about it. Yes, it is our student of the week and student of the month. Call to action right now. We want you to make sure you make a mental note today to go over to your laptop, go to your computer. You can even do it on your phone and go to victory.radio. That's our website, victory.radio. And if you are the legal guardian of a kid who is in school, mom, dad, go nominate them. Don't miss this window. Don't miss the opportunity to nominate your kid to become Victory's Student of the Week or Student of the Month. We just announced last week our final September Student of the Week, which was Andrew. Congratulations, Andrew, our first high schooler. You are awesome. And also we announced our student of the month for September, which was Elisha. Elisha in fifth grade. Thank you so much, sweetheart. You guys are just such an encouragement to other kids. I mean, you inspire us. You inspire the adults with what you're doing out there in the communities, with your faith, with your heart. Elisha, he won student of the month because at only 9 years old, he wanted to challenge himself and his own faith. So he took it upon himself, made his own decision that he was going to memorize 15 different scriptures from the book of Psalm. And he shares them freely with classmates, with friends at church. I mean, he's always looking to showcase these Psalms, these 15 different verses that he learned. And, you know, we just want to know what your kiddo is doing. Our final student of the week, Andrew, he serves with third grade boys at church. He's a small group leader. He also is out there in the community doing volunteer work. He's got two jobs. He's taking college classes while he's in high school. He's in the National Honor Society. Just, I mean, an all around amazing high school guy that his dad is so proud of. So again, moms, dads, you are the ones that can let your child be celebrated next here in studio. So go ahead, just take a couple minutes, bop over to victory.radio, answer three quick questions about your kid, as long as they're in school, kindergarten through 12th grade, and yes, of course, homeschool counts too, yes. And then they are in the running to be our next student of the week or our next October student of the month. It's all at victory.radio. Everyone these days seems to be modernizing their home with new appliances. Bob Bailey's Appliances on Highway 78 in Stone Mountain has been helping customers with their kitchen, laundry, and household appliances.

0: 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Bob Bailey's wants to encourage you with 1 Peter 2, verse 9. But you are a chosen people, a royal priesthood, a holy nation, a people for God's own possession, so that you may proclaim the excellencies of Him who has called you out of darkness and into His marvelous light.
1: Song after song. I just wanna love myself. Never a downer.
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That is House Fires, also featuring Stephen McWhorter on that song called Threshing Floor. No wonder it's so good. Hey, it's Donna here with you. Good afternoon. Happy weekend. I know a lot of the kids are having to go back to school tomorrow. Womp, womp. After their fall breaks are over officially, my son is back in school tomorrow. He is not looking forward to it. I swear, he's in fifth grade. My kid, Ozzy, and this is the first year he has ever been so like, I don't want to go to school. Why do we have to go to school? I don't get it. Why is there so much school? Like, who are you this year? What is happening? I don't know if other parents can relate to that or not, but my kid's in that phase right now. But hey, let me ask you a quick question. Are you somebody who gives people the benefit of the doubt? I don't know. Maybe that comes naturally for you to do so. Maybe that's your heart, or maybe you don't. But let's look at Barnabas just really, really quick, okay? Because Barnabas is one of those people, one of the people in the Bible who can get overshadowed by Paul or Peter or other big names too. But let's look at what Barnabas did really quick, because I have a point with this. Barnabas believed in people before anybody else was ready to believe in them, right? When Paul first became a Christian, the believers were understandably suspicious of Paul because of his past. But here's Barnabas. He steps up and he's like, nah, I got this guy. I've seen what this guy can do. He vouched for him. And then later, Barnabas went looking for Paul.

Paul and brought him into ministry at Antioch, right? And then look at John Mark. Mark had previously left Paul and Barnabas during a missionary journey, and Paul didn't want to take him along again, but Barnabas was one that stepped up, and here he is vouching for Mark. Gave Mark another chance. I could go on, but the interesting part is Barnabas wasn't always the guy standing at the microphone, you know? He wasn't in the spotlight. Sometimes he was the guy standing beside or behind the person who was in the spotlight. And I think that that is such a good lesson for us. That's why I wanted to bring it up, because maybe your role is not the one that's meant to be in the spotlight. You're not supposed to be the most visible person in the room, but God has used you and is using you in somebody's life because that person needs somebody that says, I see something in you. Don't give up. You can do this. God's not finished with you yet. You have purpose. Maybe you're that person. You're the encourager. You are the motivator. You are the supporter. And God's purpose cannot be fulfilled without people just like you that makes things happen. Right? By the way, the name Barnabas, it means son of encouragement. That's literally his name, is what it means. And that's what he was known for. Imagine if you became known for that. You're the one people go to and rely on to be encouraged and motivated and inspired. That's a legacy in itself. That is spotlight legacy. So think about that. Which one are you? Do you give people benefit of the doubt? Just something to think about as we continue to worship here on Victory 91.5.

0: Victory 91.5. That was Caitlin Danos with Always There. Hello and happy weekend. How are you doing today? Are you getting out of church? Getting in the car? You're on your way to lunch? It's good food time. I'm Donna here with you. And let me ask you a quick question. Have you ever done something for somebody and wondered afterward, did that even matter? I've done that. I'm not going to lie. I felt like I've gone out of my way before to try to do something to be helpful, and then it didn't even get acknowledged by the other person or something. And you're like, why did I do that? Did it even matter? You know, maybe you encouraged somebody, but they didn't seem to react the way that you expected them to react. Maybe you showed up for somebody, kind of like what I'm talking about, but they didn't seem to care or take notice in that way. Or I don't know, maybe you're the one that sent a text, a supportive text, or you made a phone call, or you gave somebody a second chance. But their life just keeps moving, and you don't get any credit, is maybe the right word, you know? But this is what this is why I really appreciate the quote that came from Mother Teresa. When Mother Teresa said, I alone cannot change the world, but I can cast a stone across the waters and create ripples. The ripple effect, that quote comes from Mother Teresa. So when you throw a stone into the water, you don't stand there and you don't follow every single ripple that it makes. You just know that when the stone hits, something moves. And I think that we forget about that sometimes. We don't know whether or not our encouragement or something that we did actually changed somebody's day or week or moment. Maybe they came to appreciate it later after the fact. And that's okay. You know, whatever kindness that we did, like throwing the stone out there into making that ripple effect of kindness, maybe that person then practice kindness on somebody else or exercise kindness on somebody else because of that. And we just didn't see it. Maybe they offered more patience to somebody else because we offered patience to them, but we didn't see that part. You know, we just got to keep doing what God calls us to do regardless. We do what God puts in front of us and we trust Him with the ripple effect. So, was it worth it? Did it matter? Yes, that's the answer. Yes, what you did mattered. Yes, maybe they didn't react the way you wanted them to react in the moment, but you know what? God saw what you did. Heaven saw. Jesus sees. And isn't that what really matters? Right? That's what matters, is that God is seeing what you're doing with integrity, with impassion, with compassion, with kindness, and with love. And when God notices what happens, He can create a ripple effect because you're the one that cast the stone. Yes, it matters. 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

Through Jesus, let us continually offer to God a sacrifice of praise, the fruit of lips that boldly profess His name, the sound of revival. 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

0: Thank you so much for tuning in to Victory 91.5 right now. That was Tim Timmons, who is the opening act for Mercy Me. They are on tour right now. And the song is called Already Loved. I'm Donna Rodriguez. It's our prayer time together. And earlier we were talking about different fruits of the Spirit. And right now I wanted to look at joy. Because sometimes we live in this world and the world says, you can't be happy unless everything is going right. That's how the world wants us to think. But Scripture says different, doesn't it? Philippians 4:4 says, rejoice in the Lord always. I will say it again, rejoice. Because joy can look pretty different from what the world calls happiness. The world says you can feel good when things are going your way. But the Bible says, biblical joy says, God is still good and he is still on the throne. Even if this day isn't going the way that I wanted, there's still so much good for me to be blessed with and to be grateful for. Yes, traffic might be awful. Yes, I might be late for something. Yes, my schedule is overpacked. I'm overwhelmed. The kids are going crazy. The grocery bill is insane. Gas prices are nuts. Somebody's already irritated me before 9 a.m. this morning. But we can choose to look for God's goodness right in the middle of all of that. There's so much goodness still all around us and in our lives. So much to be grateful for. So much to be thankful for. That we can refuse to conform to what the world wants us to feel. Because we can rise above, we can be the eagle and not the crow, and we can realize that outside circumstances don't get to dictate whether or not we have joy today. You can still have joy. So that's what I want to pray for right now. I pray that you will experience joy today, and not because it's circumstantial, but because you choose it. You choose it over everything else, knowing that God is good. Let's pray. Heavenly Father, Lord, thank you so much for not only this day of worship, but also just for everybody listening right now and letting Victory be a part of their worship. Father, you know that there are things in our life that's difficult, challenging, stressful, but we don't want our circumstances to decide whether or not we have joy. So Father, we're coming to you in prayer right now, letting you know that we declare joy in our hearts and we declare joy over our lives. Father, open our eyes to all the blessings that we might be missing because we're too busy or too distracted. Help us to see them clearly today, starting right now. Help us to carry that joy, which comes from knowing that you are present. You are alive, you are with us, and no matter what kind of day this may turn out to be, that you have gifted us with so many blessings in our life, your favor, your protection, the people in our lives. God, thank you so much for everything that we overlook, not even intentionally, but it just happens. Thank you for understanding and loving us anyways. God, forgive us of our sins and the things that keep us distant from you and instead draw us closer. We love you so much. We give this day to you, Lord. Enjoy. And in Jesus' name, amen.
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0: Amen and amen. Child of God is the name of that song. It is Sunday Fun Day. It is the weekend. What's up, my friends? It's Donna here with you. And last week, there was National Family Day. And I think that right now, this past week, has had National Daughter's Day. And then a couple days after that was National Son's Day. And it was also a different day. It was National Family Day. It's all about the family this week, this past week. And, you know, I think that sometimes we tend to make family time, quality time with your family, we make it more complicated than it needs to be. We think that we have to plan something big or have everybody together the exact same time doing something awesome or, you know, just creating this perfect family picture moment in order to appreciate our family. But honestly, like, y'all, some of the best family moments happen when we're not trying that hard. They come naturally. So maybe today here on Sunday, it's a good day to just stop and think about the people that God has already gifted you with. And instead about trying to force some sort of family perfect moment to appreciate National Family Day, how about just picking up the phone? Calling one of your parents, calling one of your children, your grandchildren. How about picking up the phone and calling, how about this crazy, a cousin, an aunt, an uncle, somebody that you've been meaning to call for a while, but it just keeps, you know, it's been put off and put off and put off. Who have you not checked on lately? Is there somebody in your family that could use, you know, a great conversation with you, that you could bring a little light into their day to day? Maybe they don't get a lot of phone calls. Maybe they don't get a lot of texts. But you could be the person that makes them feel seen today. You could be the person that reminds them that they are loved. Be intentional. Just pick up the phone. Instead of scrolling and scrolling and scrolling on social media, make a phone call. Somebody how they're doing and actually really be interested, you know? Or if you are gifted to be with your kids or your grandkids or your parents, give them an extra hug today. Say the words, I love you today. I could go on and on, obviously, but family doesn't have to be perfect in order to be a blessing. Don't forget Joshua 24, verse 15 says, as for me and my house, we will serve the Lord. When you love the people that God has given you, that is a way to serve the Lord. So go love them today and let it be a day of love with your family. 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

0: And that was Madison Watkins here on Victory 91.5. God, you are. I'm Donna. Good afternoon. I want to share with you really quick before we jump back into some more great music we've got coming up in just a second. I want to share with you about this woman. This woman who stops at a coffee shop on her way into work. And she pays for her coffee. She grabs her cup. She heads out the door. And a little bit later, a few minutes later, she realizes that the cashier accidentally gave her a $20 bill instead of a $1 bill for part of her change. Now, here's the funny part. She stops walking and she looks at the money. She looks at the parking lot. She looks back to the coffee shop. Like, is anybody coming out to be like, hello, wait, excuse me. You were only supposed to get a dollar bill as your change, not a $20 bill. But nope, nobody's coming out. And her brain starts negotiating. Well, they gave it to me. Their mistake, not mine. Or they won't notice. Honestly, I could use an extra 20 bucks. You know what I mean? Like, the brain starts going back and forth and nobody saw what happened. She could easily just keep walking and nobody would ever know. But this woman, she turns around, she walks back inside and she hands the $20 to the cashier. And the cashier looks very surprised and says, wow, thanks. I didn't even catch that. And the woman says, I caught it. Here you go. The end. Y'all, that is integrity. That is the perfect definition in illustration form of integrity. It's not always some giant, dramatic moral decision. Sometimes it's a little something, a little moment when you have a choice between what benefits you or what you know is right. In fact, integrity is who you are when there's no audience. You don't do the right thing just because somebody catches you or not. You do it because you know God sees you and calls you to walk with integrity. You want to be the person that who you are in private to match who everybody else sees in public. You want it to be one of the same. Just a person living with honesty, integrity. You know, character, it's not built in big moments. In fact, quite the opposite. Character is revealed in little choices that a lot of time nobody else even knows about. So take that to heart. Are you walking with integrity? What would you have done with that $20 test? Think about that as we continue to worship here on Victory 91.5.
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0: That is Saddleback Worship right here on Victory 91.5 with All My Worship. Hey, it's Donna here with you. Hello, hello. Good afternoon. I just wanted to share with you really quick because I know we've got great music to get to. In fact, we've got Jenny Owens on the way. We got Bridge Worship on the way. But first, we were talking earlier about the chapters of life and seasons of life, because here we are now in a new season, a new month. It's October. And, you know, I just wanted to reiterate that your worst chapter, it may explain where you've been, but it doesn't get to decide where God's got you going, you know? And I found this testimony on YouTube that had a really interesting angle, because this man that I'm about to share with you, his name is Sean. He didn't just lose his sobriety, but because of his addictions, he lost his house, he lost his family, he lost his freedom. And testimony stories to me are so powerful. So this is one from Sean, and he, in his own video testimony, describes addiction taking almost everything from him. He lost his home, he lost his wife, he lost his children. He ended up in jail. And he says that he forgot how to be a husband. He forgot how to be a father. He was too far gone in his addictions. But during long-term Christian recovery program, he was able to get some building blocks of how to rebuild his foundation and his relationship with God first and foremost, and credits that foundation of faith with helping him to overcome addiction. The faith came first, the process came second. And in the process of overcoming addiction, he was able to reclaim his family. And what I think is especially good for, you know, all of us to realize is that God is a God of restoration. God loves to restore and to redeem and to rebuild. And Sean's testimony isn't just a testimony with Jesus saved me. It's that, but it's even so much more than that. It's Jesus helped me learn how to become the man and the husband and the father that I had stopped being before I let temptation come into my life and overtake me with addiction. You know, sometimes restoration doesn't look like getting your old life back. Restoration looks more like becoming a different person in the life that you still have. Don't forget 2 Corinthians chapter 5, verse 17 says, therefore, if anyone is in Christ, the new creation has come. The old has gone, the new is here. There might be damage in your life. There might be damage with somebody in your family. But Sean's story is just a reminder that rock bottom is usually the place where rebuilding begins. We got to love with grace, love others with grace, and love ourselves with grace, because God's grace is more than sufficient for us all.
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right, let's go. Jenny Owens right there with Magnified, the acoustic version of that song, by the way. Good afternoon, my friends. Happy weekend. It's Donna here with you going into this next hour that we're going to kick off with prayer. Each prayer hour so far today, we've been talking about a different fruit of the Spirit. And right now, let's keep that theme going, and we're going to focus on peace. Peace. Matthew chapter 5, verse 9 says, "Blessed are the peacemakers, for they will be called children of God." We live in this broken world that's all about divide, right? The world says, pick a side and

0: We live in a world where it's incredibly easy just to add to the noise, to add to the divide. Somebody says something we don't like. Psh, all right, they're done. Next. Or we have like a quick response. We get snarky. We get angry. We get judgy. Somebody's going to be angry and ugly at us. Well, we're going to be ugly right back. Somebody wants to argue with us. Fine, let's go. Round two. We argue back. That's the kind of world we live in, unfortunately. But one of the ways that we can refuse to conform to all of that is by becoming peacemakers and peacekeepers. And that doesn't mean that you're never going to speak up for the truth or what you know is right or have difficult conversations, but it does mean that you can ask yourself, will my words bring healing into this conversation, the circumstance, or am I adding more heat? Imagine what could happen, y'all, if Christians all around the world became known for not being the loudest people in the room or the biggest hypocrites, but if Christians were known for being people that brought the temperature down, that we are the ones that can come in and we can create peace, peacemakers and peacekeepers. Are you that person? Will you be that person? Let's pray. Father God, thank you so much for this day of worship, this day where we are so focused on you. God, thank you for our churches, our pastors, everybody that volunteers inside of our church homes and our communities. God, thank you for our families. Thank you that we live in a country of where we are free to worship you and praise you every day. And to have a radio station like Victory 91.5 that we just talk about Jesus, your son, all the time. And today we are praying to be a little bit more like Jesus in terms of being a peacemaker and a peacekeeper. Jesus spoke truth, but he brought love. Help us to do the same. Father, give us the wisdom to know when to speak, how to listen, when to simply walk away. Father, the courage to speak truth, but to speak it in love and not argument. And Lord, let our presence in itself bring peace into our homes, our families, our workplace, our neighborhoods, our communities, our churches, our schools, our conversations, everywhere. Everywhere you send us, Lord, let our light bring the peace into the room. That's who we want to be, because we want to be more like Jesus in every way. And it's in his name that we pray. Amen.
1: The Lord is near to all who call on him, to all who call on him in truth. If we may pray for you, call us at 770-781-9150 or leave details on our Facebook page. This is Atlanta's Victory 91.5, WWEV Cumming, the sound of revival.

Amen and amen. That's a live version of the song called Make Me New. It's Donna here with you, and I love the music of Chris Tomlin, don't you? And he's on tour right now. Chris Tomlin, who, by the way, lives here in Atlanta. And he said one time, Chris Tomlin said, our lives are a response to what we believe about God. Whoo! Isn't that the heart of our faith? Our lives?

beliefs are a response to what we believe about God. Because it's not just what we say, but it's how we live. It goes back to that famous, you know, everybody knows that famous saying, it's not the talk, it's the walk.

0: Is it going to show my faith, what I believe about God, how I respond to something? It's walking the walk, not just talking the talk, because that's where faith gets real. And what we believe about God starts shaping what comes out of us. In these difficult conversations or with difficult people, are we expressing patience? Are we exercising, you know, faith in our words, in our choices, in our courage? Even the way we just handle a random Sunday afternoon, does it show that light inside of us? Honestly, it's a great question. If I really believe God is with me, what would I do differently today? If Jesus was standing right with you, hanging out with you today, running your errands with you today, having the conversations next to you today, if Jesus was right here in person, in the flesh, next to you, what would you be doing different in terms of how you speak, how you act, what you choose? That's what I'm talking about. Because guess what, folks? Jesus is with you. Jesus is with me. At every moment, he can see it all. So if we try to imagine that and picture that in our head and in our heart, it helps us. It encourages us. It inspires us. Not just to talk the talk, but to walk the walk. Amen?
1: Shortcutting God's will. This is Mike Martin with a thought from God's Word. Psalms 37:7. Be still before the Lord and wait patiently for Him. Rushing ahead of God's plan will result in lost opportunity. God's plan for our lives also contains time-sensitive elements. He arranges for certain things to happen at certain times in order to benefit us and bring glory to Himself. Our cooperation with His timing is crucial. So which do you want? And I won't. Missed opportunities are God's best. Remember, cooperation brings God's best. There's no shortcuts to God's will. Psalms 10:5 says, His ways are always prosperous. Isaiah 55:8, For my thoughts are not your thoughts, nor your ways my ways, says the Lord.
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0: I mean, come on, Lauren Daigle, that voice. Whoo, got chills. That is You Lead Me right here on Victory 91.5. It's Donna here with you on Sunday Funday, and I want to read you today's verse of the day. It is Romans 12, verse 2. The verse of the day says, "Do not conform to the pattern of this world, but be transformed by the renewing of your mind." I know you know that verse, but you know, what if one of the biggest ways that we live differently as Christians, it's not by escaping the world and all the worldly things, but by refusing to let the world think for us, right? Every day we are surrounded with messages telling us what should make us happy, how we, you know, should be offended at something, what success looks like, how much money we should have, what house we should have, what cars we should drive, the things that we should want, how we should even treat people who disagree with us. Oh yeah, that slips in too. Romans chapter 12, verse 2, the verse of the day, says that following Jesus means that we do not have to absorb everything around us. We don't have to conform. We can ask, we can stop, and we can pause, and we can ask ourselves, does this, whatever that is, does this line up with God's truth? You know, transformation happens through the renewing of our minds, right? That's scripture. So maybe today, before you react to someone or something, or before you even speak, before you make your next decision, stop and ask yourself, or ask Jesus, "Jesus, would you have me think about this? Would you have me react to this? Would you have me, what would you have me say towards this?" You know what I mean? Just don't let the world around you shape your thoughts or who you are. Let God renew the way that you think by the transforming of our minds, not conforming of the world. Verse of the day.
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I've always loved that song by Samantha Ebert. It's called Flowers. Hey, good afternoon, y'all. Hope you're having a great Sunday. It's Donna here with you on Victory 91.5. And today is like the last day that we're going to be showcasing this past week's Student of the Week, because tomorrow starts a new week with a new Student of the Week. So one last big, huge round of applause and congratulations to Andrew, this past week's Student of the Week here at Victory. He's our first high schooler. Very excited. So well spoken. So awesome. Just an inspiration to kids. He's a small group leader in his church for boys that are in third grade, and he is all invested. They love him, and he just devotes so much of his time and heart to helping, just, you know, be there as a role model for these kiddos, teaching them about Jesus and faith, and it's awesome. And not only that, he volunteers in the community. He's a National Honors

0: society student. He's got two different jobs. I mean, he's taking college classes while in high school. He's already in advanced track. So just what a stellar kid. Thank you so much, Andrew, for doing what you do with the kids in your church and for being so involved in your church. I love that. And Mom, Dad, if you're listening right now, a mom, a dad, a legal guardian, you can go and nominate your kid, your son or daughter, just the way that Andrew's dad went to victory.radio and nominated him. You can do the same thing. 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And then you're going to answer three quick questions, and don't put it off because your kid deserves to be blessed. Your child deserves to be celebrated. We want to know about their heart. We want to know about their character. We want to know about their faith, their integrity, something that they've experienced or something that they've accomplished. Let us know. Go brag on your kid and go to Student of the Week at victory.radio. And then they are in the running. And now here we are starting October. So we're in a new month, which means we're going to have a new Student of the Month as well. And we're going to talk about Elisha coming up in a few minutes because he was our very first, in September, our very first Student of the Month, our grand prize winner, thanks to Milton Montessori Schools. So we'll talk about that here coming up shortly. But first, we got some great songs. And while the songs are playing, bop over to victory.radio and go nominate your kid. Don't put it off. Nominate your son or daughter right now.
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Victory 91.5. Hello, my friends. Hello, hello. Good afternoon and happy weekend. Hoping you're having a fantastic Sunday here today. Worshiping with Victory 91.5. It's Donna here with you. We're talking about another fruit of the Spirit here for our prayer time together. And this time we're going to focus on self-control. The hard one. Right? For so many of us. You know, because the world tells us to do what makes you happy. Do what makes you happy. Just do what makes you happy. Do whatever you feel. The Proverbs chapter 25, verse 28 says, like a city whose walls are broken through is a person who lacks self-control. So if you're not practicing self-control, then that means like your walls are broken. And we live right now in a culture that can make everything feel like it's more of an instruction, right? If you're angry, say it. If you're frustrated, do it. Whatever that is, if you want it, take it. But self-control, the fruit of the Spirit, says, I don't have to react just because I have a reaction. Let me repeat that. Self-control says, I don't have to react just because I have a reaction. That is powerful. You don't have to give in to temptation just because you're tempted. That is strength. That is spiritual strength in action. That is amazing.

0: take that to heart as we take this to prayer. Heavenly Father, Holy Spirit, we are coming to you right now with something that's difficult for a lot of people. It's self-control. We live in a world that wants you to give in to all things that just create worldly pleasure. But Father, you call us to something higher. So we're coming to you right now asking humbly that you would help us to slow down before we react today or make choices that are outside of your will for our lives. Lord, we need strength, and you are the rock of strength. You are the pillar of strength. You are the power of all strength. So we're coming to you asking for your divine strength to help us to control our emotions, to control our impulses, to control our choices, our words, our reactions, to help us have control over our temptations. The world tells us just do what we feel, as you know, God. But would you just lay it on our hearts and remind us that we belong to you. We don't belong to this world. So we don't have to be controlled by everything that's in it. That we can have heaven on our hearts instead. God, thank you for giving us the strength that we need. Thank you for loving us no matter what we do. But yet, Lord, convict us at the same time so that we can learn and grow and deepen in our faith. And overcome things that we need to overcome by utilizing and exercising the fruit of the Spirit that is alive in us, and that is self-control. God, thank you for teaching us and for molding us. We give you all the glory, God. In Jesus' name, amen.
1: 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He will watch over your life. The Lord will watch over your coming and going, both now and forevermore. Victory 91.5 and Victory.radio. 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

Victory 91.5, the sound of revival. That was NCS Collective with You Are More, the live version, the performance version of that song. Hey, my friends, good afternoon. It's Donna Rodriguez here with you. Thank you so much for tuning in. And don't forget, keep on listening, keep on trucking, because at 6 o'clock here in a few hours from now, we've got Classic Cafe. Yes, that's what happens. There we go. Every single Sunday evening, Classic Cafe, one of my favorite programs that we do here at Victory. It is our throwback program with Tim Watkins, and he takes us back to our favorite worship songs with our favorite musicians from the 1970s and the 1980s, even the 1990s. So I don't know what age bracket you fit in, but for me, it's all the songs I grew up listening to from like high school and college. And I mean, we're talking everything from DC Talk and Audio Adrenaline and Jars of Clay down to, you know, Twyla Paris and Rich Mullins and Michael W. Smith. And it's just so awesome. You probably know the words to so many of these songs, and it just takes you back with nostalgia. I love it. So that's what happens on Sunday nights. Now, maybe you caught last night too, because things are a little bit different on the weekends. We've got PRD nights on Saturday nights. That's Pop, Rock, and Dance with Corey. And then after that, we've got City Takers with Scott Free. He comes in for our urban programming. That's hip hop and rap music, and it's all Christian artists. It's so cool. The night before that, we kick things off on Friday evenings with Goshen, and that's our Underground Revival. Friday night's Underground Revival. It's our EDM program, which stands for Electronic Dance Music, and it is a party. So we just have so much fun changing up our programming a little bit on the weekends, because we want to make sure that there is something for everybody here at Victory. So make sure you spread the word, tell others that they're missing out if they are not tuning in to Victory 91.5. Everyone these days seems to be modernizing their home with new appliances. 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Bob Bailey's wants to encourage you with 1 Peter 2, verse 9. But you are a chosen people, a royal priesthood, a holy nation, a people for God's own possession, so that you may proclaim the excellencies of him who has called you.

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all joy and peace in believing that you may abound in hope by the power of the Holy Spirit. 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

Victory 91.5. I love that song by Haley Hutchinson called Devil in the Water. It's got a great rhythm to it. Hey, y'all, it's Donna here with you on Sunday Fun Day. Hope you're having a great day. Good afternoon and happy weekend. You know, weekends can be a time for busyness or it can be a time for laziness. One or the other, depending on which side of the coin you fall on. But I want to remind you that Jesus modeled rest without modeling laziness. There's a difference between being lazy and resting. Okay, and this was incredibly purposeful in what Jesus was trying to model. He knew when to step away from the craziness of life, and he knew when to be quiet, to be still, to pray, and to simply rest, right? There are several moments in the gospel where we see this in Jesus, where he rested physically, where he made solitude a priority, where he slept even during a storm. That was a fascinating picture of Jesus sound asleep in the middle of this raging storm. His disciples were panicking and Jesus is just in there like a little baby sleeping. You know, it doesn't mean that he didn't care about the storm. Of course he cared. But it shows us, this was intentional to show us and to model that trusting God, what it looks like to trust God even when circumstances aren't calm, right? That's part of rest. And then he also modeled, obviously, the Sabbath. Jesus participated in the rhythms of Sabbath rest at the same time. So perhaps the biggest lesson for us in all of these different examples that you can go and look through in scripture is that Jesus didn't treat rest as the opposite of productivity. He treated rest as a part of a living relationship with the Father. There's a rhythm to it. And that gives us a pretty powerful question, right? For today, the question is, what if rest is not wasting time? What if it's actually an act of trust? We don't have to prove our worth just by staying busy all the time. Even Jesus stopped. Even Jesus withdrew. Even Jesus rested. Have you gotten the rest that you need? You can make it a priority.

0: without being lazy. In fact, just look at the verse in Mark chapter 6, verse 31. It says, come with me by yourselves to a quiet place and get some rest. So maybe that's your reminder today. Maybe you're one of those people that feels like you just have to go, go, go, go, go, go, go, and all the time do something, be doing something. But your spiritual self needs rest too. So follow Jesus's leadership, and without laziness, give yourself some rest.
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Through Jesus, let us continually offer to God a sacrifice of praise, the fruit of lips that boldly profess His name, the sound of revival. 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

You are listening to Victory 91.5. That was Torrin Wells with Phil Wickham. No wonder it's so awesome. It's called How Great. And how great was that song, right? We are worshiping together. We are praising God together. It is an awesome day. Thank you for listening and tuning in. I'm Donna Rodriguez, and I want to share with you a verse. It's from Proverbs chapter 22, and it's verse 6. It says, "Train up a child in the way he should go, and even when he is old, he will not depart from it." And we see this in the story of the father and the prodigal son, right? The father's love was not about controlling his son's journey, but it was about being a steady, loving presence while his son was experiencing life and growing into his own life. And the dad allowed him to make choices, to make mistakes, to give him room to grow so that when his son did come home, the father didn't have to lead with the "I told you so." In fact, he led with open arms because he was leading with love. And that has such a powerful, I guess the word would be application for us, for parents whose kids are still living at home. And it doesn't matter if they're 5, 15, or 25, or anywhere in between. Our children and grandchildren don't just need parents to provide for them, but they need parents who will help them and guide them into becoming who God created them to be. I think a great question for parents, moms, dads, grandparents, and it could be, you know, am I trying to raise a child who just does what I say? Or am I actually helping raise a person who will know how to walk with God on their own?

There's a big difference. And maybe that's something that we should have on our hearts. Are we guiding our children with faith and in faith so that they know how to have a relationship with God? Not just because you told them to do it, but because their heart opens up to it on their own. We are leaving a legacy every day. Every day we're with our kids is more of an opportunity to leave a legacy of faith. Think about that as we continue to worship right here. Victory 91.5. Fatigue, mood swings, weight gain, brain fog. These aren't just signs of getting older. They're often signs that hormones are out of balance. At Progressive Medical Center, bioidentical hormone therapy is designed and used to mirror what the body actually produces in order to help these symptoms improve. They will also test the thyroid, adrenals, and gut because real balance needs the whole system to work together. For information on how you can schedule a consultation, their website is progressivemedicalcenter.com.

sow for yourselves righteousness, reap the fruit of unfailing love, and break up your unplowed ground. For it is time to seek the Lord until he comes and showers righteousness on you. Victory 91.5 and Victory.radio, the sound of revival.

0: All right, all right. Hello and good afternoon, my friends. That was Jimmy Needham with Before and After. I'm Donna Rodriguez coming into this next prayer time together, and we pray at the top of every single hour 24/7. Doesn't matter if it's 4 o'clock in the afternoon or 4 a.m., we are always here to pray with you hourly. Now, I know that we got dinner coming up soon. It's a Sunday. A lot of people fill up their bellies on a Sunday. It's a good thing. But let's think about how intentional we are about feeding our bodies, right? 3 times a day, at least. We get hungry. We eat. We drink water. We drink. We get coffee. We get caffeine. We make sure our bodies get what we feel it needs. But let me ask you, what about your spirit? Because you can feed your body all day long, but you might be spiritually starving. Your spirit needs nourishment too. And nourishment, food for your soul, your spirit, it looks like prayer, worship, scripture, quiet time with God, gratitude. And just like one healthy meal doesn't carry you for a whole month, you know what? One Sunday morning isn't going to do it to sustain your spiritual neediness for the whole month either. So what are you feeding your spirit? Are you surviving on the fruits of the spirit to thrive? From the inside out, whatever you consistently put into your heart is going to shape what comes out of it. Matthew chapter 4, verse 4 says, "Man shall not live by bread alone, but by every word that comes from the mouth of God." What are you feeding your spirit daily? Let's pray. Heavenly Father, God, we're coming to you right now, so many of us listening, asking that you would give us a hunger for you. And just like, Lord, just like when we recognize that our bodies are hungry or needs food or needs something to drink, would you please help us to recognize when our spirits also need you to drink you in, to feed our soul. Father, give us a desire to open your word, to come to you in prayer without fear or without shame, and to worship you boldly and to spend time in your presence. God, fill us with just something deeper than the temporary things that this world wants to give us, but instead sustain us spiritually. Nourish us spiritually, strengthen us spiritually. Father, we want to be full of you. God, we come to you now with this desire in our hearts. We love you so much, and we're so sorry for getting distracted or drifting or having other things take priority. Lay it on our hearts, Lord, to remember that we need spiritual nourishment every single day. Thank you for being that nourishment. In Jesus' name we pray, in love. Amen.
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Victory 91.5. Hello, my friends. It's Sunday, and I'm Donna Rodriguez here with you, and we are just trucking along today. We are in worship today. We are in praise today. But you know what? I know that there are some people out there listening right now, you know, that are maybe having a tough day, or maybe you're having a situation with somebody where you just feel misunderstood. I have been there before. Trust me, I know what that feels like to feel misunderstood. And, you know, there's several people in the Bible who are seriously misunderstood. But one of the interesting stories that I wanted to highlight, if that happens to be you and maybe you can relate, is the story of Martha. And we tend to remember Martha as the sister who was too busy and got corrected by Jesus Christ. But there's more to her story. She wasn't the bad sister. I mean, you can read it in Luke chapter 10 where Martha, you know Martha, she's busy cleaning and cooking and doing everything to serve Jesus when he comes to their house. But here's her sister Mary, not helping her do anything. And she's just sitting at his feet, hanging on every word, listening to Jesus. And Martha finally gets frustrated, and she essentially says and blurts out, like, Jesus, do you not care that I'm doing all this work? She's just sitting here doing nothing. She's not helping me. And Jesus very gently responds that Mary, the one sitting at his feet, has chosen what is better, right? And there's a lesson in this, that you can love Jesus so deeply but still get caught up being too busy and too distracted for him that you forget to simply be with him. I mean, Martha, who is so misunderstood, reminds us that good things can become distractions when they take our attention away from the best thing. What she was doing was still good, but it wasn't the best thing. You know, maybe you're serving, you're working, you're taking care of everyone. You're the one that's getting everything done. And that's good. We need those things. Yes, but Jesus gently reminds Martha that her busyness was causing her to miss the moment right in front of her. And so, you know, for today, for you, for me, the question can be, are we too busy taking care of everything and doing everything? And maybe with good intentions and with good reason, but are we missing?

missing out on our time with God. Because sometimes we misunderstand those two things. And sometimes the most spiritual thing that we can do isn't yet another thing on our to-do list, but quite the opposite. It's just

0: 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And don't let those two things get misunderstood. 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

One thing I ask of the Lord, this is what I seek, that I may dwell in the house of the Lord all the days of my life, to gaze upon the beauty of the Lord and to seek Him in His temple. 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

0: Love that song by J. King called I've Got Jesus. Hey, y'all, it's Donna here with you. Happy Sunday. And it is the weekend. Yay. Now that song, I've Got Jesus. I don't know if you have one of those like little Jesuses that you can find in places that people randomly leave in places, or maybe you've been given one. I have got several, and I've got one of my little Jesuses right here in my hand at the studio almost every time that I'm on air. So whenever you hear me on air, just know that I'm usually holding one of my little Jesuses in my hand, like I'm holding on to the hand of Jesus, because he is always here, right here next to us, right here with us. I just love that. Maybe you can get yourself one of these little Jesuses. All right, so this past week, it was kind of funny, but yet kind of profound at the same time. It was National Silent Movie Day. And the question that I had asked, and I'm going to ask it again, is what if God made a silent movie about your life? What would that look like? Now, here's what I mean. Yes, it might be hilarious, but it could also be profound, like I was just saying, because if God made a silent movie about your life like they used to have in the older days, what would we be seeing about your actions? What would we be seeing about your interactions, your behavior, your facial expressions, everything? Without saying a word, would your life express a faithful lifestyle? Imagine for a minute that somebody followed you around today with a camera, but there's no sound. There's no explanation. There's no captions to read. Nobody could hear anything that you say. They could only watch what you do. Would your life somehow, some way, be able to point to Jesus? Would it be a faith-based lifestyle? I mean, that's what I'm saying when I'm saying profound. It's powerful when you think of it that way. You're like, ooh, and it makes you think. In Matthew chapter 5, verse 16, it says, "Let your light shine before others, that they may see your good deeds and glorify your Father in heaven." Sometimes, you know, we do have to stop and take a quick little check on ourselves. What is my life showing? What is my lifestyle showing? If you had a silent movie with your life on the daily, what would people see?
1: 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Each year we have a different focus at the Church at War Hill. This year, we simply say it like this: I believe. And this is what I believe. I believe that God has a great plan for your life. I believe that God has a purpose for each and every one of the listeners who hear my voice right now. And I would love to invite you to join us at the Church at War Hill to experience God's plan and encounter His real love now. You can find out more information at warhill.com.
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Daily Bread by Anna Golden right here on Victory 91.5. It's Donna here with you. We're getting closer and closer to Classic Cafe.

0: that starts at 6 o'clock. But first, I want you to imagine something for a second, okay? I want you to imagine right now that you're at a park or somewhere and you see somebody running past you, like jogging, like exercise, but they're not staring at their watch. They're not complaining about the hills. They don't look miserable with sweat coming down their face. They're jogging. They're moving. They're actually smiling. They might even be what you call enjoying it. And it's obvious. And when you see that, something funny happens. Suddenly, it's kind of contagious. And you want to get up and you want to move, too. You want to be in action, too. Maybe you weren't planning on going for a run or a jog. You didn't sign up for any 5K or anything. But watching somebody else genuinely motivated, genuinely enjoying it, it kind of makes you think, wow, maybe I need to get up and do a little something too. What can I do active that I enjoy? The reason I say that is because, y'all, faith works in the same way. It does. You can tell somebody about Jesus for an hour, but sometimes what moves people the most, what motivates or inspires people the most, is watching somebody actually enjoying living with Jesus. Because you handle things differently. You see, or they see, that you have peace in circumstances where maybe they would never be able to have peace. They see that your faith isn't just something that you talk about on Sunday. It's something that actually affects how you live throughout the rest of the week, too. That you've got joy. You're smiling. People, you know, are drawn to you because it is contagious. Real faith is contagious. Not because we're trying to impress anybody, but just because people, when they see something genuine, it makes them curious enough to want it for themselves. Kind of like what I was starting off with that runner, that jogger, who was actually enjoying it, believe it or not. People might look at you being a happy Christian, a joyful Christian, a peaceful Christian, and they might want that for themselves. Like, wow, it's not just a religion. It's clearly a relationship. It's joy. In 1 Corinthians chapter 11, in the very beginning, verse 1, it says, follow my example as I follow the example of Christ. Think about that as we continue to worship. Is your faith contagious? Victory 91.5.
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Your sins have been your downfall. 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

You are listening to Victory 91.5 here on my final time to pray with you for today. It's Donna, and I'm here with you every Sunday from 12 until 6. And 6 o'clock, we've got Tim coming in here with Classic Cafe. I love this program so much. And he's going to start off the 6 o'clock hour with prayer. So this is my final time to pray with you. So let me just ask you a quick question before we do that, before we just get our hearts collectively together just to reset and refocus and reconnect. Have you ever sat down to pray and then suddenly remembered like 12 things that you need to do and your brain goes in a whole different direction? You're trying to pray, but then all of a sudden you remember that email, and then you get back to praying again, and then all of a sudden you think about the laundry that you left in the wash. Or what's happening on Instagram. Your brain is just going in 12 different directions. And then suddenly your prayer time has turned into like a mental grocery list. So if that has ever happened to you, like it has happened to me many, many times, I think here's something worth noticing. Whatever constantly interrupts your attention, it can reveal what has your attention. So today, don't beat yourself up over it. That's not what I'm saying. Just notice it, though. Stop and take notice of what is taking mental priority over Jesus. Wherever your mind wanders, make sure just to bring it back. Give yourself some grace, okay? And bring it back. God's giving you grace. He's excited. You're just coming back. Sometimes we got to say, Lord, I'm here again. I'm here. I'm sorry. I'm right here. But every time you redirect your attention back to him, you're making a choice. And those little choices end up and become a deeper relationship with God because you are choosing to bring your attention back to him. It's like exercising your attention. So that's a good thing. That's why you got to give yourself grace. It's a good thing when we bring our attention back to prayer. In James chapter 4, verse 8, it says, draw near to God and he will draw near to you. So do you want to be near God right now in this moment? I know I do. So let's draw near to him together in prayer. Heavenly Father, God, thank you so much for this weekend and thank you for this day. I want to personally say thank you for every single heart and soul that is listening to Victory 91.5 right now. I thank you for them. I thank you for their love, their support over this radio station. God, you see their lives. You know what's going on in each and every single one of their individual lives. And Father, you know the times that we need to pay attention to what pulls our thoughts away from you, especially in prayer. Father, when our minds do wander, not only are we sorry and ask forgiveness, but we also want to ask that you will help us to be drawn back without guilt, without frustration, but just

0: us. Teach us to slow down enough in these moments to hear you and to put down the distractions, to surrender the distractions, and just become very aware of your presence, not just in these moments when we pray like right now, Father, but just throughout the whole day in general. God, give us a hunger for time with you that is stronger than our desire to check one more notification. Father, we do choose you. We love you. You are a priority. You are number one. You deserve it, God. You are good. You are loving, and you are, your love is unconditional in a way that just brings us to a place of awe. Thank you for loving us the way that you do. Thank you for providing for us. Thank you for protecting us, for favoring us, for blessing us. God, we just hope that our light can shine back to you and give you all the glory. And it's in Jesus' name we pray. Amen.
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Wake Me Up Again by Tim Timmons. We need to play that song every morning, like dark and early every morning, 6 o'clock hour, 7 o'clock hour. Wake Me Up Again. Hey, y'all, it's Donna here with you, Victory 91.5. I am so excited because today is Sunday, tomorrow is Monday, and tomorrow is when we get to announce the next Student of the Week. Our Student of the Week winner will be announced tomorrow. They are coming in studio live tomorrow afternoon in the 4 o'clock hour to be on air, live on air with me and with Corey at the same time. And then we talk about our winner all week long. So we're super excited for that. Stay tuned. And we're wrapping up this past winner who we've talked about all week long. We just wanted to celebrate Andrew. Andrew, congratulations. We had our first teenager to close out the month of September. He was our final Student of the Week, and man, did he deserve it. He is awesome. Andrew works with the third graders as a small group leader in his church with the boys, and they love him. He just dedicates so much of his time and his heart to leading these third grade boys with their faith and their questions. And he's a National Honor Society student. He's already taken college classes while he's in high school, getting ahead. He works and volunteers at different organizations around the community as well. He's just a fantastic role model, and we were so honored to be able to bless him as Student of the Week. And we had our Student of the Month as well. That's so exciting. I hope that you've seen Elisha all over our social media, our Facebook, our Instagram. Elisha was the grand prize winner Student of the Month for September and was awarded a MacBook Neo laptop, which was provided by our sponsor, Milton Montessori Schools. By the way, thank you, Milton Montessori Schools. That's incredible. So make sure you go give them some love. Show them some love. Go over to Victory's Facebook page. Go over to Victory's Instagram page and just put a little heart on their pictures, you guys. We post their pictures. We post their stories. And you know that their families are coming back to our page to look at them and their forwarding it out and stuff like that. So we want to make sure Elisha and Andrew get to feel the love from

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Y'all, it's important. So please bop over to our social media and go put a heart, go put a thumbs up.

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I am still confident of this. I will see the goodness of the Lord in the land of the living. 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The sound of revival.

Amen and amen. That was Michael Boggs with Never Leave here on Victory 91.5. It's Donna. Hello, hello. We were just talking about Student of the Week, right? We're super excited. Get those nominations in for the month of October. If you're a mom, you're a dad, you're the only ones that can do it. So get your nominations in at victory.radio. But we were just talking about that a few minutes ago, and I wanted to read to you a verse from Proverbs. It's chapter 22, verse 6, where it says, "Train up a child in the way he should go, and even when he's old, he will not depart from it." And I like to look at the story of, you know, the prodigal son, which we all know this story. You can find it in Luke chapter 15. You know, but here's a different angle. The father's love, it was not about controlling his son's journey. It was about being a steady presence, a loving presence, while his son was growing into his own life. And the dad allowed him to make choices, to make his own choices, to make mistakes, to give him room to grow. And when his son did finally come home, the father didn't lead with, "Well, I told you so." No, as we all know, he led with love, unconditional love. And that has such a powerful application for us parents whose kids are living at home. And it doesn't matter if they're 5 or 15 or 25 or anywhere in between. Our children don't just need parents to provide for them. They need parents who also help them become who God created them to be. So I think maybe a great question, if you are a parent of a child of any age, are you just trying to raise a child who does what you say to be obedient? I mean, yes, that's important, but also, are you raising a person who will know how to walk with God in life on their own? So that they're not just choosing faith, they're not just choosing Jesus because you tell them to, but they're choosing faith and they're choosing Jesus because they're making that decision for themselves, understanding what that looks like in their own heart of hearts, so that when they do go out into the big bad world all by themselves, eventually at some point, they know how to walk with God.

0: something to think about. Being a parent, we have so much responsibility, but we have responsibilities in different ways, in different angles, and so many layers. Train up a child in the way he should go. Even when he is old, he will not depart from it. Proverbs 22, verse 6.
1: Slow down and listen. This is Mike Martin with a thought from God's Word. Psalms 46:10 says for us to be still and know that I'm God. I remember going to my grandmother's house and listening to her talk about Jesus. She told me the only way to grow closer to Him was to do the following. Number one, find out who Christ is. Examining God's Word would give me the best understanding of who God is. Number two, fellowship with Him more intimately. This means spending quality time along with Him every day. Number three, follow Jesus Christ's example. The Holy Spirit will instruct me how to follow Christ and obey His Word. Number four, faithfully claim His promises and trust Him to fulfill them. The only way I can claim His promises is to dig into His Word and practice the three previous points before I can succeed at this one. These thoughts brought to you by the staff at Milton Martin Toyota on the web at www.miltonmartintoyota.com.
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You are listening to Victory 91.5 here with me this afternoon. Hey, it is Donna Rodriguez, and I love being here with you on the weekends. There's just something that just feels good about the weekends, right? And we get to worship together on Sundays. We get to praise God together here on Sundays. We get to just be in the lyrics and the messages of all of these amazing songs here at Victory on Sundays. And now, speaking of amazing songs, I'm super pumped because we've got Tim Watkins coming in here in just a few minutes, and he's going to kick off 6 o'clock hour with you, your 6 o'clock hour prayer call, I should say, and then be here with you for Classic Cafe. Now, Classic Cafe is one of my personal favorite programs that we do here at Victory, because you know how we change it up on the weekends. We want to make sure that we got something for absolutely everybody. And something that I love is the fact that a lot of these artists on Sunday nights are artists that I grew up with my whole life listening to. I mean, I'm looking at my playlist right now, and one of the first songs coming up is Stephen Curtis Chapman. Hello, absolutely love me some Stephen Curtis Chapman. DeGarmo and Key, yes, please. New song, yes. I mean, all of these amazing Christian artists that come back from the 1970s and the 80s and the 90s. There's Twyla Paris, there's Rich Mullins, there's Audio Adrenaline, even DC Talk makes the list. We even have a song from Bob Dylan. It's true.

0: Bob Dylan. So you want to make sure you keep listening. We got Petra coming up too. So Rebecca St. James. Classic Cafe is the name of this program. Go tell somebody else to tune in. Go tell somebody else just to try it out. Y'all, word of mouth is so powerful. So if you're talking about music with anybody, your family, friends, coworkers, you know, tell them, say, you know what station I really, really like is Victory 91.5. And yes, you can stream it because everybody's into streaming right now. I get it. 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We are accessible all over the place. There you go. There's no excuse. All right. Well, thank you so much for listening and tuning in. I'll be back tomorrow morning. I am your morning show host. We rise and shine together. I'm here on air from 6 a.m. until 10 a.m. every weekday. But right now, you got Tim coming in just a minute. So make it a great Sunday evening, and I'll be back dark and early with more humor and heart. Thank you for listening to Victory.
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2: Well, good evening. I'm Tim Watkins again here on the Classic Cafe. We have the 70s, 80s, 90s, decade of 2000 music that's going to draw you closer to Jesus, I pray. Songs you may not have heard in a long time. Maybe you've never heard them at all. But I'm believing they're going to draw you closer to Jesus through all of it tonight. Some great stuff. Great music. We're going to talk about music tonight, but of course it's all going to be about Jesus, the most important thing, and it's about his love for us. It's about God's love for us, for God so loved the world that he gave his only begotten son. If he had not loved us, his creation, where would we be? We wouldn't exist. No, but he loves us so much, and he's calling you, and I pray if you haven't given your life to Jesus, you will before this evening's over. There's so many opportunities tonight with so many of these songs going to touch your heart. I believe they are. And like I said, it's all about love, and that's what Stephen Curtis Chapman is singing about to start us off tonight.

It's Roby Duke here on the Classic Cafe with Tim. Don't stop running. Once you start that race, you want to receive the prize, right? Well, in 1 Corinthians, the 9th chapter, the 24th through the 27th verse says this: "Do you not know that those who run in a race all run, but only one receives the prize? So you run in such a way that you may obtain it. And everyone who competes for the prize is temperate or exercises self-control in all things. Now they do it to obtain a perishable crown, but we for an imperishable crown. Therefore, I run as this, not with uncertainty. Thus I fight, not as one who beats the air, but I discipline my body and bring it into subjection, lest when I preach to others, I myself should become disqualified." Yes, that can happen. You yourself could become disqualified. You don't want to do that. You don't want to end up in the ditch over there. You want to stay right behind Jesus. You don't want to go back into the darkness. You follow His light and you run the race in order to receive the prize. What is the prize? The prize is not heaven. The prize is Jesus, is obtaining Him and obtaining that crown of life. As He said in Revelation, that if we would endure till the end, we would receive a crown of life. Amen? Amen. So don't stop running. Don't stop.

0: I've got Andre Crouch up next with Say So, and then DeGarmo and Key with If God Is For Us.
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0: That is Brian Duncan here on the Classic Cafe with Tim. It's called Things Are Gonna Change. You know, we know things are changing for the worse in so many different ways, and the Bible promised us that. And it said, when we begin to see all these things start to happen, look up, because your redemption is drawing nigh, drawing closer, closer every second. That is, if you're in Christ and you're running that race that I talked about a little bit earlier in 1 Corinthians, the 9th chapter. We'll talk more about that some tonight, too. But we need to keep going. We need to keep running in the way that we obtain that prize, the imperishable crown of life. But it's really running the race to receive Jesus. Amen? And things are going to change in your life if you give your life to Him. Old things pass away. Behold, all things become new when you are born again. And it is the beginning of you running this race. That's not the finish. That's the beginning, because you're born again. You start maturing just like a baby. You start growing. Yes, and things are going to change in your life too, but now they would be changing for the better. Amen? Amen. Well, I've got Holmes, Shepherd, and Johnson next with Feel Every Heartbeat, and then Out of the Gray, so keep it here. Much more tonight here on the Classic Cafe with Tim.
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told you I was going to go back into the race analogy, and Randy Stonehill helped us with that tonight with Keep Me Running, saying keep me running. You know, the Holy Spirit will lead and guide you in all truth, so you need to run and keep up with Him because He's going to be running along beside you. Yes, if you are following Jesus, if you're not, He's going to be pushing you toward Jesus, telling you that you need to follow Him. But just as I read from 1 Corinthians, the 9th chapter, a little bit ago, that we all need to run in such a way that we obtain the crown. Not just so that we'll kind of goof around or look and see, well, how's the person beside me running? It doesn't matter. All that matters is that you obtain the prize, which is Jesus, which is the imperishable crown of life. So don't run with uncertainty, as he said here. As Paul says, he says, I fight not as one who beats the air, but I discipline my body and bring it into subjection. Into subjection. Sanctify yourself holy. Sanctify yourself for service. The Bible tells us to do that. God sanctifies us, but He tells us to do it too. And he said, He does that to Himself, lest when He's preached to others, I myself should become disqualified. Yes, it's in there. You can disqualify yourself if you don't keep running in the race. You turn around, you look back. Oh, yeah, don't do it. Don't do it. Keep running. Keep

0: running. A lot of things to think about tonight in these next songs. Yes, Bob Dylan's going to start it off with "Gonna Change My Way of Thinking." It's what we have to do when we repent.
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when you're backing on your hands.

could pack so much into a song. Yeah, just make you just want to worship the Lord. Make you think, well, I need to do more. I need to follow him more. I need to be more faithful. And like he was doing in that song, only by following Jesus goes right along with our race that we've been talking about running. 1 Corinthians 9, where I read from 24 through 27. Yes, and he says there in that song Keith did, only by following Jesus, that's the only way you can get to heaven, is following him. And he tells us, he says, follow me. And then the Holy Spirit says, I'll run with you. I'll run right along beside you. I'll be the comforter for you. I will be the one that leads and guides you into truth. But you have to follow Jesus. He's the one out in front of you, and he's the one that keeps going and because he didn't just stop and say, okay, here's the way you get there. You go up there, you make this turn, you look this turn, you look on a GPS or whatever, and you make it the best way you can and get there. No, he said, follow me, because he wants to make sure you get there. But it's up to you. You could choose to turn around. He warned you. He says, remember Lot's wife? She turned around and turned into a pillar of salt. I'm not saying you're going to do that, but he did warn us with that you could, like Paul said, if you didn't keep your body into subjection, like he's preached to others, he said, lest I myself should become disqualified. We're going to talk about that in just a little bit. You don't want to do that, though. You want to stay faithful to him who is always faithful to you. Hey, coming up next, the Sweet Comfort Band. Then we got Phillips, Craig, and Dean, and White Hart. You don't want to go away.

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0: That is Whiteheart here on the Classic Cafe with Tim. It's called Once and For All. Of course, it's talking about a scripture in Romans, the 6th chapter, verse 10. For the death that he died to sin once for all, but the life that he lives to God. That means that he does not have to die again. We are not putting him on the cross again or celebrating that. We are looking away from that he is not on the cross any longer, but that he is risen and he's seated at the right hand of the Father. And we are not to be crucifying him again and putting him to an open shame with any type of ritual, with any type of anything. Because the death he died to sin once for all, no more. That the life that he lives to God. He dies no more. Death no longer has no dominion over him. But also, another part of it is in 2 Corinthians 5, verses 15 through 17. It says that he died for all, for everyone, all, every person that would ever live on this planet, all the way up to from Adam to the last person that will be born here on this earth. He died for them because it's not his will that any should perish, but all should come to repentance. So this first 2 Corinthians 5 tells us he died for all, that those who live should live no longer for themselves, but for him who died for them and rose again. Therefore, from now on, we regard no one according to the flesh, even though we have known Christ according to the flesh, yet now we know him thus no longer. Therefore, if anyone is in Christ, he is a new creation. Old things have passed away. Behold, all things have become new. If anyone, and he's saying if anyone will come unto him, if anyone would confess with their mouth the Lord Jesus Christ, believe in their heart that God has raised him from the dead, they shall be saved. That includes you. So once and for all, yes, he did that for you so that you could come to him and receive salvation and forgiveness of sins so that you can rejoice with us. Yeah, I got John Fisher coming up next. He's one of the early pioneers of Christian music. That's right here on Victory 91.5's Classic Cafe, and I'm Tim.
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0: That is Kerry Livgren, and of course he was the lead guitarist for Kansas, and that's actually Steve Walsh, who was the lead singer and organ player for Kansas also. Kerry was trying to bring as many people to the Lord as he could, including Steve. I'm not sure if Steve ever came to the Lord or not. He's still alive, but I don't know. Both of them are. But I just keep praying for him, because Kerry was really doing some missionary work during those first couple of albums of his when he came a Christian. So powerful what all he did, you know, with so many different people, and brought several of them to the Lord. Just quite a minister himself. He taught Sunday school down in middle Georgia, lower Georgia, really, for a while. Now he's back out in Colorado. I talked to him at least three times while he was down there. I was working for a music instrument store in Gainesville that we sold so much, and we sold a lot of things that were from Kansas, a lot of their tour boxes, things like that. It had it all written on the site, all different things like that with them. So I talked with Kerry several times about that and about his commitment to the Lord. Strong, strong Christian. Strong, strong Christian. Let's keep praying for him. Let's keep praying for Steve Walsh too, yeah. How can you live? How can you live without the Lord? How can you? You really can't, and in eternity you sure can't either. Absolutely you can't. Well, got two guys coming up next that have actually been touring a little mini tour together that they just completed just a little bit ago, and that's Russ Taff and Steve Taylor coming up next. And Steve starts it off with a great song, Whatever Happened to Sin. Yeah, he had a tongue-in-cheek kind of sarcastic type delivery on certain songs, but he got the point across. So listen up close. Yes, Steve Taylor with Whatever Happened to Sin, and then Russ Taff with Not Gonna Bow here on the Classic Cafe.
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The hair was long, the feet were bare. But from the folk sounds to the echoing rock, the music was all about Jesus. Relive the Jesus Movement and the decades of Christian music it birthed every Sunday night from 6 till midnight.

0: There's a group called Dogwood, and they wrote that song that is called Water Grave. You may have heard it, though, by another gentleman that's just a couple up from where they played just then, Randy Matthews, and then Russ Taff. And Russ was with Imperials, and that was really his breakout song. First time I really ever heard him just spread out on his vocals. It's incredible. When he made that song from Dogwood, just very famous with singing that vocal that he did. Water Grave, I'm going down. Yes, going to be buried alive. Amen. Going to show my Heavenly Father. The man I used to be has finally died. Amen. And showing to everyone else, that's what it is. It's an evidence. It's an evidence for that. Randy Matthews before that, Which Side Are You On? He goes all the way back to the 70s. Russ Taff, like I said, with Not Gonna Bow, and Steve Taylor, Whatever Happened to Sin. Both of them were the ones that I was telling you that had just finished a tour together. Kind of cool, wouldn't it? Kind of cool to see them together. Well, got some cool ones coming up, too. Back-to-back Phil Driscoll, and then Petra, and then a hymn. Yes, a hymn from Benny Hester coming up in just a bit right here on The Classic Cafe.
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That is Benny Hester. I promised you we'd have a hymn tonight. It is Christ the Solid Rock. Yes, on Christ the Solid Rock, all others are sinking sand, but he is solid. He's not going to roll. He's not going to move. He's going to be there. And, you know, some of you may be even listening tonight to what I play every weekend here from 6 till midnight on the Classic Cafe on Sunday evenings. Yes, maybe you're saying, well, I just want the hymns. I just want the hymns. That's all I want is the hymns. I understand. But that's not doing what the Bible tells us to do. Because it says in Ephesians 5:19, we're to be speaking to one another in psalms and hymns and spiritual songs, singing and making melody in your heart to the Lord.